0: 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And inshallah ta'ala, today we are on page 32 of the Quran, which is the second juz, Surah Al-Baqarah, just around the halfway mark of the second juz of Surah Al-Baqarah. In the previous episode, we had mentioned, I were actually taken the first verse of this page 32, because it was connected to the verses of the previous page, in which Allah subhanahu wa ta'ala spoke about the Hajj. And Allah Azza wa Jalla spoke about a number of elements concerning the Hajj with regards to some of the ahkam and the rulings and the rights of Hajj, but also with regards to some of the objectives and the goals and benefits of Hajj, such as the goal of attaining taqwa and piety of Allah subhanahu wa ta'ala. And from those goals and objectives and from those amazing acts of worship that the Hajj that dominates the Hajj is the dhikr of Allah Azza wa Jalla and His remembrance. And that is why in the previous episode, the verse that we finished on, which was the first verse on this page, is the statement of Allah subhanahu wa ta'ala, وَذْكُرُوا اللَّهَ فِي أَيَّامٍ مَعْدُودَاتٍ. Allah Azza wa Jalla speaks about His remembrance in times such as the days of Mina, the 11th, 12th, the 10th, 11th, 12th, 13th of Dhul Hijjah, that these are days that Allah Azza wa Jalla has favored. These are days of that are superior in terms of their reward and in terms of their virtue. And therefore Allah subhanahu wa ta'ala encourages us to make more dhikr of Allah Azza wa Jal, more remembrance of Allah subhanahu wa ta'ala upon these special days. And this is the way that the believer is. They are a person who is constantly engaged in the remembrance of Allah subhanahu wa ta'ala. And that is why our religion, a great part of it is to make dhikr of Allah subhanahu wa ta'ala. And there are numerous hadith in which the Prophet sallallahu alayhi wa sallam spoke about the virtues of dhikr. From them is the hadith that the Prophet sallallahu alayhi wa sallam said that his father Ibrahim alayhi salatu wasalam, when he met him on the night journey, told him that the seeds of Jannah are the adhkar, subhanallah, alhamdulillah, la ilaha illallah, Allahu Akbar. And the Prophet told us sallallahu alayhi wa sallam, the hadith of Abu Musa al-Ash'ari radiyallahu an, that the statement la hawla wa la quwwata illa billah is a treasure from the treasures of Jannah. So Allah subhanahu wa ta'ala mentions that this is the way of the believers, that in all times, but especially in times and seasons of worship, they are engaged in the remembrance of Allah subhanahu wa ta'ala. And the remembrance of Allah azza wa jal is found in the Qur'an, in the recitation of the Qur'an, is in the adhkar that we make, the du'as, the supplications that we make to Allah subhanahu wa ta'ala, and so on. Allah azza wa jal begins with the first verse on this page, or the first verse that we're going to take today, which is the second verse of this page, verse number 204. And Allah azza wa jal says, أعوذ بالله من الشيطان الرجيم وَمِنَ النَّاسِ مَن يُعْجِبُكَ قَوْلُهُ فِي الْحَيَاةِ الدُّنْيَا وَيُشْهِدُ اللَّهَ عَلَى مَا فِي قَلْبِهِ وَهُوَ أَلَدُّ الْخِصَامِ.
1: There is a man or a kind of man whose views on the life of this world may please you. He even calls on Allah to witness what is in his heart, yet he is the bitterest of opponents, or the worst of opponents. Allah subhanahu wa ta'ala speaks about now the two types of speech. The speech that Allah Azza wa Jalla mentioned in the previous episode, as we covered, and that is the speech of those who are the believers in Allah Azza wa Jalla, believers in the Prophet sallallahu alaihi wasallam, people who believe and have iman in Yawm al-Qiyamah and so on. Those are the people who are engaged in remembering Allah Azza wa Jalla. Their tongues are busy in the remembrance of Allah subhanahu wa ta'ala, and their tongues are moist in speaking about that and saying that which is beneficial. Beneficial for themselves, beneficial for others. And that is one of the traits of the believers. The traits of the believers, from their characteristics and attributes, is that they are always engaged in speaking about what is beneficial. So for example, seeking knowledge and learning knowledge. For example, the recitation of the Quran. For example, advising someone. For example, speaking gently and kindly to others. These are things that are beneficial. Beneficial for yourself in terms of reward. Beneficial for those people around you, because you give them advice, or you remind them of Allah subhanahu wa ta'ala, or you speak to them and treat them in a way that is gentle. Allah Azza wa Jalla now gives us a contrast. And He says that from amongst those people, from amongst the people, there are those who use their tongues in such a way that even though it may impress you, And even though they may claim that what they say is for the benefit of others, because they want Allah Azza wa Jal to attest to the sincerity of their words by looking upon their heart, وَيُشْهِدُ اللَّهَ عَلَى مَا فِي قَلْبِهِ, Allah Azza wa Jal says, and they call upon Allah to witness what is in their heart, meaning that what we say, O Allah, is in concurrence with what is in our heart. Allah Azza wa Jal negates all of this, and he says, وَهُوَ أَلَدُّ الْخِصَامِ, but in reality, this person is the worst of your opponents. These are the people who came with the guise of being sincere advisors, people who loved the Muslims, people who wanted good for the Muslims, but in reality they are from the worst of the opponents of the Muslims. So for example, they are from the hypocrites who are trying to destroy Islam from within. So Allah subhanahu wa ta'ala speaks about two different types of speech here. The speech of the believers, which is the dhikr of Allah Azza wa Jal, speaking about that which is beneficial. And the believers generally, as we know, are people who are very mindful of their tongues and what it can lead to in terms of the sins that can be accumulated of lying and cheating, backbiting and slander, spreading rumors and so on. It is so easy for those things to roll off the tongue. So Allah subhanahu wa ta'ala says the believers are those people who are mindful of their tongues. As the Prophet told sallallahu alayhi wa sallam, told us in the hadith of Mu'adh radiyallahu anhu, when he said that the vast majority of people that will enter, or one of the major reasons for people entering into the fire, will be as a result of their tongues and what they say. And that is the reality of most people, because they speak and they don't really think about what they're saying, whether it's true, whether it's honest, whether it hurts someone, whether it oppresses someone, and they just speak without thought. And likewise, anything which takes the ruling of speech, such as in our time, what would be considered to be social media, where you're typing and you're texting and you're sending things. Those are different types and formats of speech, because essentially it gives one and the same objective, or it takes you to the same goal. Allah subhanahu wa ta'ala says the believers are those people who are mindful. As for those people who are hypocrites, those people who don't want good for Islam, those people who don't believe in Allah Azza wa Jal, those are people who, despite the eloquence of their tongue and despite their claims of sincerity, Allah subhanahu wa ta'ala says that they are from the worst of opponents. And aladdul khisam is the bitterest of opponents, meaning that when they speak in a foul way. They speak in a way that isn't befitting, because the Muslim is the one whose tongue is always pure. The tongue of the Muslim is one that is always clean. It isn't a filthy tongue. It isn't one that always swears and berates people and curses them and so on. And that is why the Prophet sallallahu alaihi wasallam said, "Inni lam ub'ath la'ana." I wasn't sent as a person, as one to curse others. The Prophet sallallahu alaihi wasallam, you never hear in the hadith, you never see from his words that he swore, that he berated people, that he made fun of people, that he's slandering, that he's, because this isn't from the traits of the believer. Allah Azza wa Jal says, however, for the disbelievers, for those people who wish to argue, be argumentative, debate, they are uladul khisam, they are people who are nasty in their speech, foul in their words. In verse 204, Allah Azza wa Jal continues and he says, Allah Azza wa Jal says, وَإِذَا تَوَلَّى سَعَى فِي الْأَرْضِ لِيُفْسِدَ فِيهَا وَيُهْلِكَ الْحَرْثَ وَالنَّسْلِ وَاللَّهُ لَا يُحِبُّ الْفَسَادَ. Allah Azza wa Jal says, and when he leaves, he sets out to spread corruption in the land, destroying crops and livestock, and indeed Allah does not love corruption. This is the person who again is speaking with these words that are covered with, dripping with gold. They're very eloquent, they seem like they're very sincere. This is the person who, when they go away, when they turn away, when they're not in the presence of the Muslims, you see that there are people who are trying to do evil. If you were to follow them, if you were to be with them, you would see that what they're trying to do is spread corruption, spread evil, by telling and encouraging people to do evil, say evil, do sin and disobey Allah subhanahu wa ta'ala. And this is one of the traits of those people who don't have iman, or people who have very weak iman. Allah Azza wa Jalla mentions elsewhere in the Quran in Surah An-Nur, إِنَّ الَّذِينَ يُحِبُّونَ أَن تَشِيعَ الْفَاحِشَةُ فِي الَّذِينَ آمَنُوا لَهُمْ عَذَابٌ أَلِيمٌ فِي الدُّنْيَا وَالْآخِرَةِ. Indeed, those who love that evil and indecency become widespread across the Muslims, amongst the Muslims, for them is a painful punishment in this life and in the next. And this is the situation of those people, that when they're away, they're trying to increase sin and disobedience. They want people to become neglectful of Allah subhanahu wa ta'ala, neglectful and dismissive of the rights that Allah azza wa jal has upon them, their obligations towards Allah subhanahu wa ta'ala, and the rights of others that they have upon them as well. So they will encourage and they will cause to become widespread amongst them evil and sin, indecency, zina, drugs, alcohol, all of those things that lead people away from the path of Allah subhanahu wa ta'ala. Allah Azza wa Jal says that this is the reality of those people. And then Allah Azza wa Jal says, and as a result of that, and here there is a very powerful lesson, that Allah subhanahu wa ta'ala says, وَيُهْلِكَ الْحَرْثَ وَالنَّسَلِ, and as a result, it destroys crops and livestock. Meaning that the evil and the sin and disobedience that you see that becomes rampant upon certain lands in certain times and upon the earth in certain generations, it is a direct reason for things like famine and drought and other types of hardships and calamities that may befall people. وَيُهْلِكَ الْحَرْثَ وَالنَّسَلِ, it destroys crops and it destroys livestock. And that is because when there is more evil upon the earth in terms of sin and disobedience, Allah Azza wa Jalla, look at the wording that He chooses, He calls it corruption. And when there is corruption, there are always results. And there is an impact of that corruption. And the impact of sin and disobedience of Allah subhanahu wa ta'ala is that things like rain are withheld. And the crops and vegetation of the earth are withheld. And livestock and animals become weaker and so on and so forth. All of these things have a direct, or they are as a result of people's sin and their disobedience in Allah subhanahu wa ta'ala. And that is why in our religion, for example, when there is drought and famine, we have a salah, a prayer that is called the istikhara prayer. The istisqa prayer. And the istisqa prayer is the prayer to seek rain. And the Prophet sallallahu alaihi wasallam would come and he would tell people to come out humble, come out fearful for their sins, come out in a state of penitence, of repenting to Allah subhanahu wa ta'ala, of seeking Allah's forgiveness and mercy. Because the rain that has stopped and been withheld, it is as a result of the sins of people, the evil that they've done, the corruption that they have been involved in. How do we lift off that sin and disobedience? When the community comes together and individuals and they make tawbah to Allah subhanahu wa ta'ala. And so in our sharia, Allah azza wa jalla legislated for us a salah for this particular purpose when it comes to a lack of rain or an increase in drought and famine and so on. And so this is the general rule, therefore, not only in terms of rain but in terms of all calamities and difficulties, for Allah subhanahu wa ta'ala says that there is no calamity that befalls you except that it is as a result, بِمَا كَسَبَتْ أَيْدِيكُمْ, it is as a result of that which you earn by your own hands, meaning the sins that you have accumulated. And so it is as a result of that that Allah Azza wa Jal then gives us a reminder through the difficulties and challenges, and sometimes He punishes us as a result of the evil that we have done. And so Allah Azza wa Jal makes a link here between sin and between a lack of provision, a lack of rizq, a downfall in terms of your wealth and in terms of the provision that you have before you. The believer is the one who, when they go through those difficulties, they make these connections. They see these signs and they understand that Allah subhanahu wa ta'ala is telling them to beware of their actions. Allah Azza wa Jal says, however, for the disbeliever, they're the ones who, when they're told about these things, they're given these reminders, they're told to fear Allah, they're told to be careful of their sins, they're told that they're doing things that are causing harm and corruption upon the earth, they turn away and they only become more obstinate and arrogant. Allah Azza wa Jal says in verse number 206, وَإِذَا قِيلَ لَهُ اتَّقِ اللَّهَ أَخَذَتْهُ الْعِزَّةُ بِالْإِثْمِ فَحَسْبُهُ جَهَنَّمُ وَلَبِئْسَ الْمِهَادِ. When he is told, beware of Allah, meaning be mindful of Allah, اتَّقِ اللَّهَ, fear Allah Azza wa Jal. You're doing evil, you're doing sin, you're causing that sin to become prevalent, you're the one who's propagating that sin and making it seem popular amongst the people. Beware of Allah, be careful of the punishment of Allah Azza wa Jal. Allah says, أَخَذَتْهُ الْعِزَّةُ بِالْإِثْمِ. He is the one who arrogance leads him to sin. The believer is the one who, when they're reminded of Allah, even if they're unable to, they're not very strong in their iman, they're not going to go and do a lot of worship, or they're not necessarily inclined to go and make tawbah, because of the fear of Allah Azza wa Jal that they have in their hearts, when they're told and reminded of Allah subhanahu wa ta'ala, at the very least they become humble. At the very least they show a level of shame, they show a level of embarrassment that they have been caught out or they've been seen in public acting in this way. And therefore you see people sometimes like this, and that is a sign of a level of haya, of shyness, of embarrassment that they have in their heart, because they know that the actions that they're performing are wrong, that they are disobedience to Allah subhanahu wa ta'ala. And so Allah Azza wa Jal says that the believers are the ones who, when they're reminded of Allah, when the verses of Allah are recited to them, when they're reminded of this is your religion, they stop and they take heed of the lessons that Allah subhanahu wa ta'ala and the reminder that Allah Azza wa Jal has given to them, as the companions radiallahu anhum ajma'een were. It is reported, and the famous Khalifa and companion Umar, Ibn al-Khattab radiallahu anhu is described by the other companions as being someone who was waqafan 'inda kitabillahi ta'ala, someone who would stop when he heard the verses of Allah subhanahu wa ta'ala, when he would hear a verse of the Quran being recited and it's something which has to do with him or something which can be applied to him and his situation, he would just stop and pause. Even despite his knowledge, despite his virtue, despite his status, despite all of the accolades that he had accumulated. Because that is the attribute, the characteristic of the Muslim. They are humbled by the words of Allah subhanahu wa ta'ala. Here in verse 206, Allah azza wa jalla says, but these people are the exact opposite. When they're reminded of Allah, what do they become? They become even more arrogant. And they indulge in even more sin. When they're told to fear Allah, they say, we do fear Allah. Or they say, don't tell me to fear Allah. Or they reply in a way as if, why don't you go and worry about yourself and leave me to worry about myself? Don't tell me to fear Allah. And this is a reaction that you will see amongst a number of people. And that is Allah Azza wa Jal calls it, he calls it a level of arrogance. A level of being obstinate when it comes to this issue of fearing Allah subhanahu wa ta'ala. So Allah Azza wa Jal says, فَحَسْبُهُ جَهَنَّمُ. So the fire of hell is enough for him. It is sufficient for him. وَلَا بِئْسَ الْمِهَادِ. And a dreadful resting place that this person will have. Allah subhanahu wa ta'ala in this surah on a number of occasions speaks about the issue of taqwa. The issue of being conscious of Allah subhanahu wa ta'ala. And we've mentioned this in a number of contexts. For example, the most recent one in the last episode with regards to Hajj, and that being one of the major objectives and goals of performing the pilgrimage for the sake of Allah subhanahu wa ta'ala. In this verse now, we see that Allah azza wa jalla is saying that there are those from amongst the people who don't understand the importance of the taqwa of Allah azza wa jalla, but rather they will do the opposite. Rather than being mindful of Allah, heeding the lessons and reminders of Allah subhanahu wa ta'ala, they turn away and they are heedless of those reminders. In verse 207, Allah Azza wa Jal then continues and he says, وَمِنَ النَّاسِ مَنْ يَشْرِي نَفْسَهُ بَتِغَاءَ مَرْضَاتِ اللَّهِ وَاللَّهُ رَؤُوفٌ بِالْعِبَادِ. But there is also a kind of man who gives away his life to please Allah Azza wa Jal. He sells his life for the sake of Allah and the pleasure of Allah, and Allah is most compassionate towards his slaves. Allah Azza wa Jal says now, contrasting those people who turn away from Allah, who cause corruption upon the earth, who when they're reminded of Allah, they only increase in sin and in arrogance. Allah subhanahu wa ta'ala says, وَمِنَ النَّاسِ. But also from amongst the people are those who are believers. Those who are willing to sacrifice the comforts of their life, the wealth of this dunya, the other beauties that they find within this world, they're willing to sacrifice it all for the pleasure of Allah subhanahu wa ta'ala. And that is the sifa, the attribute, the characteristic of the believer and the Muslim. That they're willing to sacrifice what is the tangible, materialistic benefits of this world. But they know that because they're finite, they know that because in the sight of Allah Azza wa Jal they are insignificant, they know that because there are a test that has been placed before them by Allah subhanahu wa ta'ala, they are willing to sacrifice them for the greater reward of the Akhirah. For the everlasting reward that Allah Azza wa Jal has prepared for those people who are willing to make this transaction, who are willing to make that difficult transaction. And we find a number of examples of this within the sunnah of the Prophet sallallahu alaihi wasallam. From amongst them is the hadith that we find of Anas radiallahu anhu in Sahih al-Bukhari, that Abu Talha radiallahu anhu, Abu Talha al-Ansari, he had a garden or a farm in Medina that was from the best of gardens. And when he heard the statement of Allah Azza wa Jal in the Quran, as we will come through inshallah ta'ala towards the end of the third juz in Surah Ali Imran, لَن تَنَالُوا الْبِرَّ حَتَّى تُنْفِقُوا مِمَّا تُحِبُّونَ. You will never attain piety until you spend from that which you love. He gave away this farm for the sake of Allah subhanahu wa ta'ala. And the Prophet sallallahu alayhi wa sallam said that that is something which is extremely worthy. In another occasion or another incident, there was a companion by the name of Abu Dahdah who was willing to give one of the best farms that he possessed, that he owned in Medina, to someone else so that he could give that land, that farm of the other man, to the poor orphan person who was living, who had a farm next door to him. The poor orphan man, or the boy who's an orphan, he has a farm. It's next door to a farm of another man. He needs something, but that man refuses, the neighbor. So Abu Dahdah hears that the Prophet sallallahu alaihi wasallam said that if you allow him to take something from your farm, a tree that you give to him, you will have its like in Jannah. And so if you were to give a farm, Allah will give you one in Jannah. Abu Dahdah heard this and he said, O Messenger of Allah, is that only for this man, specific to him, or open for anyone? The Prophet sallallahu alaihi wasallam replied, it's for anyone. Abu Dahdah said to the man, the neighbor, I will swap with you. Give me your farm, you take mine. And Abu Dahdah's farm was far better. So they agreed a swap, and then Abu Dahdah gives the farm to the orphan boy. And the Prophet ﷺ said, that is an amazing transaction. This is what Allah Azza wa Jalla is referring to, similar things like this. And it doesn't mean that you have to give away all of your wealth or your property or your land, but you're willing to sacrifice those comforts and those leisures and those things that your heart and soul desires, because you know that Allah subhanahu wa ta'ala wants something which is better for you. As Allah Azza wa Jalla says elsewhere in the Quran, إِنَّ اللَّهَ اشْتَرَى مِنَ الْمُؤْمِنِينَ أَنفُسَهُمْ وَأَمْوَالَهُمْ بِأَنَّ لَهُمُ الْجَنَّةِ. Allah has purchased from the believers their lives and their wealth, and in return He will give to them Jannah. Allah subhanahu wa ta'ala therefore says in verse 208 that in order for you to be able to achieve this transaction, in order for you to be from amongst those people who are willing to sacrifice for the pleasure of Allah subhanahu wa ta'ala, you must be willing to accept what is beloved to Allah Azza wa Jalla and accept the rulings of Allah subhanahu wa ta'ala. So Allah Azza wa Jalla says in verse 208, يَا أَيُّهَا الَّذِينَ آمَنُوا دُخُلُوا فِي السِّلْمِ كَافَّةً وَلَا تَتَّبِعُوا خُطُوَاتِ الشَّيْطَانِ إِنَّهُ لَكُمْ عَدُوٌ مُّبِينٌ. O you who believe, enter wholeheartedly, completely into submission to Allah Azza wa Jalla, and do not follow the footsteps of shaitan, for indeed he is your sworn enemy. Allah Azza wa Jalla says that in order for you to be able to accept this or achieve this, you must be from amongst those people who enter into all of Islam completely and wholeheartedly, submitting fully to Allah subhanahu wa ta'ala. How can you make a transaction, the transaction that Allah Azza wa Jalla wants from you, that you sacrifice for the sake of Allah Azza wa Jalla, you sacrifice in order to attain Allah's pleasure and reward, and you're not willing to wake up for Fajr, you're not willing to pay your zakah, you're not willing to go and make Hajj, you're not willing to do certain things that you know are obligatory upon you in this religion of Islam, and stay away from certain other things that you know that Allah Azza wa Jal has made haram and impermissible for you. If you're not willing to do that, then you can never attain that level of that transaction and willingness of sacrifice for the sake of Allah subhanahu wa ta'ala. So Allah Azza wa Jal commands here that the believers are those who fully submit to Allah subhanahu wa ta'ala. They enter into Islam completely. They don't cherry pick, they don't choose, they don't look at what is convenient and leave what is inconvenient. They all believe in this, in what Allah Azza wa Jalla has revealed. And it is amazing, because the Sharia is within it something which tests your level of Iman, and you see different levels of submission and Iman amongst people. For example, the Prophet told us sallallahu alayhi wa sallam that it is from the things or the practices of the Prophet sallallahu alaihi wasallam that he would recite over himself, and he would blow and he would wipe over his body sallallahu alaihi wasallam before he would go to bed. There are certain adhkar, certain du'as that he would make. The believer is the one who, even in these small issues, wishes to attain that level of following the sunnah and example of the Prophet sallallahu alaihi wasallam. Yet there are other people who, when it comes to bigger issues, they'd be like, why should I give my money in zakah? Why should I give my hard-earned cash away to those people who, for example, don't have money for whatever reason? It's not my responsibility to look over after them. People are not accepting or not willing to accept the major issues, let alone the smaller ones. Whereas other people are willing to accept Islam in its complete and full form and submit to Allah Azza wa Jalla completely. Those are the people that Allah praises. Those are the people that are willing to make that transaction with Allah subhanahu wa ta'ala, and those are the people that will have the greatest and ultimate reward of Allah Azza wa Jal. As for the others, Allah Azza wa Jal warns us against that. وَلَا تَتَّبِعُوا خُطُوَاتِ الشَّيْطَانِ. Don't be from amongst those who follow the footsteps of shaitan, for indeed he is your sworn enemy. Allah Azza wa Jal then continues in verse 209, and he says, فَإِنْ زَلَلْتُمْ مِنْ بَعْدِ مَا جَاءَتْكُمُ الْبَيِّنَاتُ فَعْلَمُوا أَنَّ اللَّهَ عَزِيزٌ حَكِيمٌ. But if you slip back after clear proof has come to you, then beware that Allah is almighty and all wise. Meaning, if after you know all of this from Allah Azza wa Jalla, and what is amazing about this religion is that Allah subhanahu wa ta'ala has not only given us a test in this life, but then He gave us the answer sheet as well. He told us that these are your tests, this is how you will fail, this is how you will pass. And He gave us the steps in order for us to be able to answer. It's like someone sitting an exam and you have the answer sheet next to you as well. So if you choose to ignore the answer sheet, if you choose to turn away from that, then you have no one to blame except for yourself. And that is what Allah Azza wa Jalla is saying, that if you choose to slip, to go back to disregard, to turn away, مِن بَعْدِ مَا جَاءَتْكُمُ الْبَيِّنَاتِ, after Allah Azza wa Jalla has sent to you clear signs, He has given to you knowledge and certainty that this is the way to salvation and the reward of Allah subhanahu wa ta'ala, then know that Allah Azza wa Jalla is all powerful, almighty, that Allah Azza wa Jalla is all wise, that Allah subhanahu wa ta'ala can hold people to account and will hold people to account, and that He can punish as He pleases subhanahu wa ta'ala. So this verse is a warning for the people that they should be careful of disregarding the statements of Allah Azza wa Jalla, the guidance that Allah Azza wa Jalla has given, and turning away from it. Don't think that you can just turn away without any repercussions or any result, but rather that Allah subhanahu wa ta'ala will hold you to account. Allah Azza wa Jalla then says in the final verse in today's episode, in verse number 210, Allah subhanahu wa ta'ala says, هَلْ يَنظُرُونَ إِلَّا أَن يَأْتِيَهُمُ اللَّهُ فِي ظُلَلٍ مِّنَ الْغَمَامِ وَالْمَلَائِكَةُ وَقُضِيَ الْأَمْرُ وَإِلَى اللَّهِ تُرْجَعُ الْأُمُورُ. Are these people waiting for Allah to come to them in the shadows of the clouds together with the angels? But the matter would already have been declared by then. Indeed, all matters are brought back to Allah subhanahu wa ta'ala. This verse is another warning for those people who turn away from Allah Azza wa Jal. Allah subhanahu wa ta'ala is asking them what it is that they're waiting for. Allah says that He's given you signs and you're turning away. So what more do you want other than the signs that Allah Azza wa Jal has given to you? Are you waiting for Allah Azza wa Jal Himself to appear with all of His angels, as some of the disbelievers, as we know elsewhere in the Quran, this is what they demanded from the prophets, and the Quraysh also demanded this from the Prophet sallallahu alaihi wasallam, that you bring Allah, present Him before us with all of His angels, so that we can see this sign? Allah Azza wa Jalla is saying, is that what you're waiting for? That's what you want? But if Allah Azza wa Jalla was to present Himself with all of His angels, then no one would disbelieve. There would be no room left for a person to have iman or not have iman. There would no room for someone to have iman and belief in the unseen and these elements that distinguish the believers, the true sincere believers, from those people who turn away and they disbelieve. Allah Azza wa Jalla says, if that is what you're waiting for, the coming of Allah Azza wa Jalla and all of His angels, وَقُضِيَ الْأَمْرِ, by the time that happens, and all of the affair will already be decided. Because on the day that Allah Azza wa Jalla does come, and the angels themselves come, it will be يَوْمُ الْقِيَامَةِ. That will be the resurrection, and therefore قُضِيَ الْأَمْرِ. By then, everything will already have been decided, and indeed to Allah Azza wa Jalla, to all the affairs return. And this shows therefore that Allah subhanahu wa ta'ala holds people to account in this life, and Allah Azza wa Jalla will hold them to account on Yawmul Qiyamah as well. And with that, we come to the conclusion of today's episode. Barakallahu feekum wa sallallahu ala nabiyyina Muhammadin wa ala alihi wa sahbihi ajma'in. Wassalamu alaikum wa rahmatullahi wa barakatuh.
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3: 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Faith.

0: In the name of God, the Merciful, the Beneficent. All praise is due to Allah, Lord of the worlds. And may peace and blessings be upon our Prophet Muhammad and upon his righteous family and companions. Allah says in the glorious Quran,
1: أَلَا بِذِكْرِ اللَّهِ تَطْمَئِنُّ الْقُلُوبِ.
0: Verily, in the remembrance of Allah do hearts find rest. This contains a number of remembrances for you to recite in the morning and in the evening. We hope that you will reap its rewards and spread its blessings. In the morning and in the evening, recite Ayatul Kursi once.

We have reached the evening, and at this very time unto Allah belongs all sovereignty, and all praise is for Allah. None has the right to be worshipped except Allah alone without any partner. To Him belongs all sovereignty and all praise, and He is over all things omnipotent. My Lord, I ask for the good of this night and the good of what follows it, and I take refuge in You from the evil of this night and the evil of what follows it. My Lord, I take refuge in You from laziness and senility. My Lord, I take refuge in You from torment in the fire and punishment in the grave. In the evening, say,

O Allah, by your leave we have reached the evening, and by your leave we have reached the morning. By your leave we live and die, and unto you is our return. In the morning and in the evening, say,

O Allah, you are my Lord. None has the right to be worshipped except you. You created me, and I am your servant, and I abide by your covenant and promise as best as I can. I take refuge in you from the evil of that which I have committed. I acknowledge your favor upon me, and I acknowledge my sin, so forgive me, for verily none can forgive sin except you. In the evening, recite the following four times.

O Allah, verily I have reached the evening and call on you, the bearers of your throne, your angels, and all of your creation, to witness that you are Allah. None has the right to be worshipped except you alone without any partner, and that Muhammad is your servant and messenger. In the evening, say,

O Allah, whatever blessing upon which I or any of your creation have retired is from you alone without any partner, so for you is all praise and unto you is all thanks. In the morning and in the evening, recite the following three times.

O Allah, grant my body health. O Allah, grant my hearing health. O Allah, grant my sight health. None has the right to be worshipped except you. O Allah, I take refuge with you from disbelief and poverty, and I take refuge with you from the punishment of the grave. None has the right to be worshipped except you. In the morning and in the evening, recite the following 7 times.

O Allah, I ask you for pardon and well-being in this life and the next. O Allah, I ask you for pardon and well-being in my religious and worldly affairs, and my family and my wealth. O Allah, veil my weaknesses and set at ease my dismay. O Allah, preserve me from the front and from behind, and on my right and on my left and from above, and I take refuge with you lest I be swallowed up by the earth.

O Allah, knower of the unseen and the seen, creator of the heavens and the earth, Lord and sovereign of all things, I bear witness that none has the right to be worshipped except you. I take refuge in you from the evil of my soul and from the evil and shirk of the devil, and from committing wrong against my soul or bringing such upon any other Muslim. In the morning and in the evening, recite the following 3 times.

In the name of Allah, with whose name nothing is harmed on earth nor in the heavens, and He is the All-Seeing, the All-Knowing. In the morning and in the evening, recite the following 3 times.

I am pleased with Allah as a Lord, and Islam as a religion, and with Muhammad, peace and blessings be upon him, as a prophet. In the morning and in the evening, recite the following 3 times.

I am pleased with Allah as a Lord, and Islam as a religion, and with Muhammad, peace and blessings be upon him, as a prophet. In the morning and in the evening, say,

O ever-living, O self-subsisting and supporter of all, by your mercy I seek assistance. Rectify for me all of my affairs, and do not leave me to myself even for the blink of an eye. In the evening, say,

We have reached the evening, and at this very time all sovereignty belongs to Allah, Lord of the worlds. O Allah, I ask you for the good of this night, its opening, its triumph, its light, its blessing, and its guidance. And I take refuge in you from the evil of this night and the evil of that which follows it. In the evening, say,

0: We retire upon the fitrah of Islam and the word of pure faith and upon the religion of our Prophet Muhammad, peace and blessings be upon him, and the religion of our forefather Ibrahim, who was a Muslim and of true faith and was not of those who associate others with Allah. In the morning and in the evening, recite 100 times,
1: Subhanallahi wa bihamdih.
0: How perfect Allah is, and I praise Him. Recite 10 times a day,

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In the evening, recite three times,

0: I take refuge in Allah's perfect words from the evil He has created. Recite 100 times a day.
1: أستغفر الله وأتوب إليه.
0: I seek forgiveness from Allah and repent to Him. In the morning and in the evening, recite 10 times.

0: 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A voice of faith, a voice of light, guiding hearts through day and night. From Sydney's shores we share the way, with hope and peace for every day. 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
2: Call me naive, I think, Lauren, because okay. I just said Bismillah. Okay. Look at the life of the Prophet. I'm like, it took courage. Every single time he stood up against his tribe, every single time he stood up against his family, it took courage. And as Muslims, we need to be people of courage. Children need adults as well, but specifically children, because you're shaping them. They need simplicity. They need simplicity and they need hardship, because this is what creates the character of the human being. They say that from, you know, 0 to 7, 7 is really when the personality of a child is set in concrete, which is crazy. So at 7, you know, their personality is defined. Who they are at 7 is who they're going to be really as adults. That scared me. There has to be a disconnect. You know, you have to be the parent, and you have to not be afraid to parent. I think that's part of the problem, is that people are afraid to say no to their children, because what are the consequences of that?
3: Bismillah ar-Rahman ar-Rahim. Assalamu alaikum. Welcome back to my channel. I know I've been away for around 6 months, but believe me, it's just because I've been living life, alhamdulillah, and all the good stuff happens off screen. And I hope that's the same in your life as well, inshallah. However, Allah has decreed that I meet incredible people, and I do want to introduce them to you. Because there is a way of life outside the modern norm, just within reach for Muslims. SubhanAllah. And all we have to do is learn our deen and reach for it by Allah's grace, asking Him, and things will change. So I'm going to be bringing some internal change makers to this channel, inshallah, through these interviews. By the way, where am I today? I'm upstairs in Taksim Mosque. This is the Diwan Room. You have to come here by invitation, but you can get to the rest of Taksim Mosque very, very easily, a bookstore, a cafe. Please visit it next time you're in Istanbul, inshallah. Today we're going to be talking about several subjects. One of them is going to be Hijra. Why would an educated sister, a teacher from the United Kingdom, give up so much of the pleasures of this dunya to go and take her family and live in Tarim in Yemen? SubhanAllah, we're going to be looking at that. And then, of course, the big question on all our minds and in our hearts is the upbringing of our children and our grandchildren in this deen, in this day and age. Do they need more? Why are they always asking for things? Why are we always willing to supply stuff instead of ilm? What if the answer is less, not more? SubhanAllah. And of course, we're going to be discussing her wonderful book about the awliya of Allah. And it is a children's series that you're going to want to get your kids to read, inshallah, and read it as a family. Anisa Rasul, salam alaikum.
2: Alaikum salam wa rahmatullah.
3: Thank you so much for joining us.
2: Thank you for having me. It's a pleasure.
3: How does it feel being back in Turkey, because you've just come from the UK where you've been doing a bit of a talk?
2: Yes, yeah, lovely. Absolutely. It's something very special. Turkey's got a very special place in my heart. And like I mentioned, just hearing the adhan for the first time after being in the UK for 3 weeks is like beautiful to the heart. Yeah, and being in such a beautiful setting like this masjid, mashallah. Yeah, I'm very pleased to be back.
3: Welcome back.
2: Alhamdulillah.
3: You've been traveling for years now. Take us on a bit of that physical journey as a girl from the north of England.
2: Yeah.
3: Right? Didn't you go to one of the poshest schools in the UK?
2: I did.
3: A lot of our sisters and brothers out there are thinking, I'm stuck in the city where I am in the West, but maybe they have the facility to go somewhere else. But they're afraid. We get afraid of leaving the comforts. Mm-hmm. Tell us what your journey has taught you about looking for comfort versus being guided. Are you guided? Would you say the journey is guided?
2: I would, in a sense. In the sense, it's guided by my faith, you know, and my desire to want better for my children. So you mentioned that I was born and raised in the north of England, in Newcastle, and had a very privileged upbringing. Very fortunate, very grateful to my parents. However, what that produced was me. And I'm not all that great. I realized I have incredible abilities, academic abilities. I can, you know, pass exams very well, and I can write essays. These are the things I've been trained in. But in terms of skills, I'm very untrained. And just knowing your Lord, I had to find that myself. And in Islam, we have this idea of intelligence. The definition of intelligence is the person who knows themselves and they know their Lord. And so when I was 18, someone very close to me passed away, and it was the very first time I started to think about death and actually what does it mean when you die and what happens when you die and how does that reflect on my living? How am I supposed to, what do I prioritize? How do I live? Because I didn't know that you had to pray 5 times a day. I didn't know that you had to cover. So I went on my own journey of finding my faith. And then eventually when I married and I had children, I wanted better for my children. And one might think, okay, well, she had, what is better? You know, the perspective of my parents is like, well, we gave you the best. What is it that you're looking for? That's not the best. The best is what is the best according to Allah subhanahu wa ta'ala and His Rasul sallallahu alayhi wa sallam. How did they live? And so I knew that I wanted my children to be deeply rooted and grounded in their faith, in knowledge, you know, and sincerity and action and love. And it was something that when my eldest daughter got to the age of 5, I felt like I couldn't give her in the UK, because as much as I made my home environment Islamic, the outside environment wasn't conducive to that. Or I was constantly fighting against the outside environment, outside influences. What are her peer groups, even at 5, Lauren, what are her peer groups doing? What is the extracurricular activity? What kind of houses are they living in? What kind of cars are they driving in? This all impacts the child. They say that from, you know, 0 to 7, 7 is really when the personality of a child is set in concrete, which is crazy. So at 7, you know, their personality is defined. Who they are at 7 is who they're going to be really as adults. That scared me, because at this point my daughter was 5. So I was like, I need a radical. I feel like I need a radical shift here. I need a change. And a lot of her peers were going into school, and as a high school educator, I knew that that was not something that I wanted for my child at that point. So we started this journey. We ended up in Fez, Morocco, for 4 years, which was incredible, an incredible place to raise young children. They really formed their Islamic identity. Being there was beautiful to see that. Like I said, just being around Muslims, having your way of life, is around the 5 prayers. You hear the adhan. Ramadan is not just an inconvenience, but it's a period of time to look forward to and to celebrate. And your life is put on hold because religion comes first. And these are all things that we experience for the first time in Morocco, being in a Muslim land.
3: But you know what, Anissa, the years leading up to a move like that with a family, it's easy for us to be put off. Yeah, but I need to get their passports. Yeah, but I need to get the visa documents. Yeah, but what's going to happen? Don't we try to plan for everything in the future? And then, you know, I feel like we take Allah Ta'ala's qadr and guidance of us out of the picture because of the small print.
2: Yeah.
3: Did you get tangled in the small print, or did you just say Bismillah?
2: Call me naive, I think, Lauren, because okay. I just said Bismillah without any money, without any job. Both me and my husband left our jobs.
3: Wow.
2: We went with this belief that we're going for Allah subhanahu wa ta'ala. Allah will take care of us. And yeah, it's not a fairy tale. There were rocks in the road. It was difficult. There were periods of time when my husband had to go back to the UK. He had to work for a period of time to support us. And I was there by myself with the kids, you know, learning the Arabic, learning the place, getting to know people. Very hot climate, you know, adjusting to all of that was very, very difficult. But looking back, Allah subhanahu wa ta'ala was taking care of it all, you know. So you do have to have faith, and you have to have the courage to stand up for what you want. I mean, this is the lesson that we see in the seerah all the time. Look at the life of the Prophet sallallahu alaihi wasallam. Like, it took courage every single time he stood up against his tribe, every single time he stood up against his family. It took courage. And as Muslims, we need to be people of courage, you know. We need to stand up for what we believe to be the right way, you know, and not what we're told.
3: Courage and niyyah.
2: An intention.
3: Why am I traveling to? Why do I want to leave where I am at the moment? Why do I want to go? And the big concern seems mainly, what can I get out of the place I'm going, and how much can I make in order to either go somewhere else, save it, or bring it back home?
2: Mm-hmm.
3: And once that, then we, if we get disappointed in a job or in a situation, right? Then there's no environment that we're linked to.
2: Yeah,
3: and this is what makes people fear fearful and perhaps call you naive.
2: Yeah. I'm glad you brought up intention, because intention, you know, we all know the famous hadith, every man gets that which he intended. And one intention, one thing that I've learnt in my travels is that one intention, it's another hadith, you know, it opens up 70 doors of tawfiq. Just one sincere intention, Allah subhanahu wa ta'ala will open up 70 doors. And I've seen this time and time again. And yeah, I feel like I don't like to call it naive. I feel like I was courageous in doing that. And so when you go and you're seeking Allah subhanahu wa ta'ala, so for example, I'm a product of what you could call economic migration. My grandfather moved from Pakistan to the UK in the early 60s, and his intention was to build a better life for himself and his family. And that's wonderful. It's a great intention to have. But there was no religious aspect to that intention at all. And when you look at his children, so all of my mum's siblings and that generation, they all did very, very well in the dunyawi sense. They're all very, very wealthy. That's the fruits of my grandfather's intention. That's what he intended. But along the way, a lot of them lost their faith for a long period of time. You know, so I see that. So me almost turning my back on that, say, well, actually, I need to go back. I'm going to do the opposite. I'm intending for Allah subhanahu wa ta'ala, you know, to for faith in my children. And inshallah, now my children are young adults. I'm starting to see the fruits of that intention.
3: Go through that full hadith, because it's worth, there's two parts to it. Bismillah ar-Rahman ar-Rahim. The one who makes the niyyah to go to another city, example is marriage, then they will get what they intended in dunya.
2: Yeah.
3: But the one who goes for Allah ta'ala will get dunya and akhirah.
2: That's it.
3: Is that right?
2: That's it. Yeah. Exactly. Yeah, yeah.
3: And so you know, being able to leave something that is toxic, to really see in a spiritual, through a spiritual lens, am I in a place where my family is being nourished, or are we being rotted from the roots up? It's a lens, isn't it, about every decision you make?
2: Yeah, I felt like more, because we're talking about 15 years ago now when I made this decision, it was less sort of toxic, you know, there wasn't social media, there wasn't, mobile phones were still relatively new, we were still in a safe sort of space, but I felt like in the West at that point, still the dunya and the level of the dunya, the worldly, you know, aspect to it was all consuming. You know, I remember when I first got married, and I moved, my husband's probably going to watch this and not like that I'm going to tell this story. We moved into, you know, our first home together. And I was like, right, first thing, we need curtains. And he had just completed a Shama'il course, you know, Shama'il being like, what are the character traits of the Prophet ﷺ and how did he live? And he's like, curtains. I said, no, the Prophet ﷺ never had curtains. I was like, what? We need curtains. Like, I need to be able to sleep with curtains. And it was this idea of like everything that's not sunnah is extravagant. And he really instilled that in me. And then I started to look around at my peers and my friends, and I was like, wow, we have so much of the dunya. And not only do we have it, we think we need it. And not only do we think we need it, but then we think our children need it. And then we're giving it to them at such a young age. And it's a real, for me at that point, that's what I felt was suffocating. I couldn't get away from the fact that, you know, my daughter and her peers, they were just consumed with the dunya and the world, and how much comfort can I have and how much luxury can I have, and I have the next best thing and I have the next best toy and I have this. And I felt it's never ending. It's never ending.
3: So look, as a parent, but also a Montessori trained teacher, but more importantly, someone who's seeking Allah's khair in the household and the blessing of Islam upon your children, what do you do that is perhaps slightly different from the mainstream? Because the average 8 to 10 year old in the West now, a study showed, is living the life of a millionaire, right? What do we mean? He or she has own chauffeur, own cleaner, right? Most mum and dad, chauffeur, cleaner, nanny, private chef, 2 holidays a year, everything they ask for, all the toys, and they do nothing. So there's two parts to this, right, when we're bringing up our families. One is the luxury that we call protection now. So I'm going to ask you, is luxury protection? And the second part is asking nothing in return of children.
2: Yeah.
3: How does that work, you know, for you, from what you've seen and what you've witnessed?
2: Both are problematic, because I've been to many, many places, and I've seen poverty, and I've seen people, Muslims,

0: throughout the whole thing, and how he nurtured her and how he raised her was what you would regard now in the West as shocking. You'd be, oh, that's almost, what would we say? That's almost child, I don't know, you'd have social services all over it or something, because he didn't want the dunya for her. So she lived, when she married, I think it was like 13 objects in her house, so including anything that she needed in the kitchen, any beautification objects, and including mattress, and 13 objects. I mean, we probably have 13 objects on us. She was very young. She was very young when she married.
1: Okay.
0: And she,
1: which was the norm at the time.
0: Which is the norm, yeah. She was very young when she married. And she was raised, obviously, in the house of Sayyidina Khadija, along with her siblings. But very, very simply, when she married and she lived right next to the Prophet Sallallahu Alaihi Wasallam. So he was very much involved in their daily life. And life was difficult. Life was very, very hard. But it was poverty by choice. This is important. It was poverty, and they were content with their poverty. And so when, there were a few occasions when Sayyidina Fatima al-Zahra, for example, she wore a gold necklace, and the Prophet saw that, and he didn't say anything out of his wisdom, but she could see and sense a sadness in his face. And my father's like discontent with this. And so she went and she sold the necklace and she did khair with that, you know, with the profits of that necklace. And then he was happy. And later when he was asked about it, it was like, because I don't want the dunya for Sayyidina Fatima al-Zahra, because she's supposed to be an example for us, you know, the greatest women of paradise. And we follow her example. And I feel like when you have simplicity and you strip yourself away from the world and everything that you need, you know, all of a sudden we need a lot of cosmetics, all of a sudden we need a lot of hijabs, all of a sudden we need a bigger home, all of a sudden we need a holiday. We don't need these things. And actually when you strip these things away from your life, there's more space for Allah. You know, when it's in your heart, there's more space, when you rid these things of your heart, there's more space for Allah subhanahu wa ta'ala.
1: You know, that it's like as mothers, we can do without, but the impulse to give our children everything, everything we didn't have, or everything their friends have, or everything the TV and social media tells them they should have. Right, before I came to Islam, one Christmas, I went with the girl's father and another couple to the Western Desert. I said, you know what, I'm really sick of Christmas being about presents. It's not a religious festival anymore. We're going to strip it right the way back, and we're going to be in the desert. And we did. We had a Bedouin guide, mashallah, and there were four children, and on Christmas Day, they woke up and each one had, I promise you, right, imagine Western kids, a wooden toy animal, one little drum or a flute, and one item of clothing bought in an Egyptian market. Do you know that whole day they played, mm-hmm. they put on a show, they wore their new clothes, there was not one single complaint. And the memories and the feeling, but how do we combat that nagging power that the forces of marketing are putting, you know, using to manipulate our children, to make them pester us, to go, well, everybody else has got it. Mm-hmm. Until we're pressured into getting them really expensive tech that is dangerous for them. How do we even begin with that?
0: There has to be a disconnect. You know, you have to be the parent, and you have to not be afraid to parent. Mm-hmm. I think that's part of the problem, is that people are afraid to say no to their children, because what are the consequences of that? You have to be able to be firm enough to be like, no, I'm, you know, we're not going to do this, or we're going to do this and we're going to limit it. That's what I like to, you know, I'm very fortunate. My children are in Yemen right now, and they're very secluded from the world, and so I don't have the issue of tackling technology. It's just not a thing over there. They don't have it, and they're quite content because none of their friends have it. So one of the things I would say is limiting it. Okay, we can have it, but actually for 2 hours in the evening, we have family time, or we have reading time, or we have social time, or whatever it is. We have even a board game. We do something that's simple, and we do something together that connects us, you know? And I would say, parallel to that, if you create your circle, find your tribe, find like-minded people, find people that are like you, that are raising their children to the same standard, and that should be their companions, because you are on the religion of your friends, you know. And children, the difficult thing with children is that children, they get to a certain age, they need social acceptance. It's easy for me to say, well, we'll take your children away, you know, like keep them away from, you can't do that. You can't take children away from society and away from school and away from their friends.
1: They need, weird.
0: Yeah. It will be a very difficult experience for you. You'll be battling with your child. Yeah. Children need social acceptance, and they need friends, and they need friendship groups. So you strategically place them with people who are like-minded. So all of a sudden they have, even if it's a small friendship group, even if it's just one, they have one other person in their life that, you know what, she doesn't have social media. She's not on the phone all the time. She doesn't have free reign of the TV, or she's not constantly shopping or being influenced by the

0: influences, whatever it is that you're trying to protect your child from, you need to give them that good company and go out and look for it. And if it means, in some cases, it might mean relocating. In some cases, it's not. It's just a matter of going to your local masjid or going and finding like-minded people, you know?
1: And what part does faith play in this? How are we guided by our deen in order to have these conversations, perhaps with family members? Because there's also, I'm just become a grandma, I haven't seen that. And I always joke with my daughter, she's like, you know, you wouldn't give me any sugar until I was 5. And you know, we would bake. If you want something sweet, you're going to bake it, yeah. Right? We go to all walk out twice a day, even in the rain and the hail and the snow. Mm-hmm. And she's like, are you going to do that with my daughter? I'm like, oh no. It's all day ice cream, day and fun. I'm joking with her. Yeah. I wouldn't want my granddaughter to have that. But there is that, you know, sometimes there's an intergenerational problem.
0: Yes.
1: If, you know, unless you're all committed to loving Allah Ta'ala in a simplistic way that pleases Him, you can't pull in the same direction. And families are very divided, aren't they, Alice?
0: They are, and it's difficult.
1: Yeah. And it's a house-by-house basis. It's not the community. It's not neighbours.
0: Mm-hmm. And that's why finding... You can't choose your family. And your family have rights over you. And we treat our family with the greatest of adab and respect. And we would never disrespect that. So similar sort of situation where children were young. I did not want them around screens at all. And so going to their grandparents' house was a bit of a big deal. Every time you walk in, they're kind of like, okay, turn the TV off. And, you know, grandparents complaining, how long are you here for? When can we put the TV on, you know? But actually, it established as a routine very quickly. Within 6 to 8 months, they knew, you know, and they still do it now. My kids will walk into the house and they're like, okay, TV's off, you know, because they're not used to just having the TV on. And also saying the toys, just educating them about toys. I was like, look, I don't want to say to you, don't buy my children toys because these are your nieces and nephews. These are your grandchildren. You want to spoil them. Just pass it by me because I don't want plastic, noisy, flashing, loud toys. If you're going to get something, it's going to be wooden. It's going to be natural. It's going to be something educational. Or just buy them a book because we're happy with as many books as possible. Books are always welcome, you know. So I think it's that balance of telling them why you're doing a certain thing and how this is going to benefit their grandchild and having respect for them, you know.
1: I can't imagine having a young family in Turin. It's my dream to go to Turin. It is a place of the saintly scholar. It is a place that we perhaps perceive as being locked in a time capsule, or is that my hope? Am I just having a fantasy about Turin? But the people who venture out are such lights in our community and give such wisdom and make you feel so settled for the time that you're in their company mm-hmm. that you can only imagine being there. Please just tell me a little bit about your journey to Turin, because you 2 years ago you were in Istanbul, mm-hmm. right? Modern city, everything going on, mm-hmm. lots of circles, lots of halakha, but lots of dunya. Mm-hmm. Whoa, dunya is here.
0: Yeah.
1: And then suddenly it didn't work out and
0: back into
1: Turin.
0: Yeah. My intention for leaving the UK was my children. And subhanAllah, I kind of went along and I was like, okay, but it's very unlikely we're going to get a visa. People are waiting 8 months at that point for a visa. It's very unlikely my husband's going to get accepted into Dar Mustafa so quickly. I promise you, Lauren, within 3 weeks, he had been accepted into Dar Mustafa. We had a visa and I had to pack up everything in Morocco and just go. So I find myself in this valley, back in this valley. We did that. I find myself back in this valley and I can't describe to you the experience and the journey, just meeting people on this path. And these people who are the true inheritors of the Rasul Sallallahu Alaihi Wasallam, when I say true inheritors, they are from his bloodline, but they have inherited, you know, his character and the knowledge. So they have ilm and they have character and they have, you know, his they're just from his blessed bloodline. And you're blown away. Like there's a love and an attachment there that I can't, that's otherworldly. I can't describe. There are no words written. It doesn't make sense. Actually, it doesn't make sense because.
1: Well, what do you mean? What doesn't make sense?
0: That I would sit with my teacher.
1: Yeah.
0: And be studying, you know, for hours, be studying a text and I'd not want to go home. I would not miss my children who were very young.
1: Yeah.
0: I would just hang on to every, and it's not, her, it's her essence. She reminds me of the Prophet ﷺ in their action. They have so much adab and beauty and light. to one of the stories that I recall often is we were studying with her at the seerah, and it was very late at night, and it was just me and two other students in our house, and she's very softly spoken. And her house, by the way, you would not think it's occupied. I walked in, nothing. I was like, do people live here? Because there's just walls, plain walls, plain floor.
1: What walls are out of this?
0: Mud brick. So you're in a mud brick house.
1: Is it round?
0: They're square. Mud brick house. Often two rooms, three rooms. She has a family of, mashallah, eight children. This room is, you walk into this small room, there's nothing on the floor. Little rug, threadbare rug, plain walls. I'm like, okay, do they live here? They live here. This is how they live, you know? And these are the greatest of people. I remember sitting there thinking, I've seen wealth in the UK, and I've sat with extremely wealthy people in their wealthy mansions. And yet you are the most beloved to Allah. You are the greatest of people, and this is how you live. Like, there's a lesson in that for us, you know? So we were sat, and she's very softly spoken, so she was sat very close to me. And we're talking about the seerah, and she recalls a story about the Prophet Sallallahu Alaihi Wasallam. And as she's doing it, the only way I can describe it, she shivers, you know? She's like, ooh. And the vibrations of that, like, I feel that in my soul. And it's just the deep love and connection that she has with the Prophet Sallallahu Alaihi Wasallam. You feel the almost like the raindrops of that, you know, just being in their presence. So it's something that was very powerful to me. Very, very powerful. And once I'd experienced, like, I was hooked.
1: It reminds me of Gaza, which is the home of the Quran in the people's hearts. May Allah lift their test, raise them in ranks, and give them a great victory. It's fascinating to me how in the hadith of the Prophet, peace be upon him, that Yemen and Palestine are linked. Yemen and the blessed lands. Mm-hmm. And when fitna comes, look to Sham, you know, for guidance, for true belief, for true faith. Mm. And once you've sat in the company of people with nothing, but there's glitter, there's spiritual glitter, there's brightness, there's connectivity, mm-hmm. and real humility and satisfaction, mm-hmm. because we talk about victory over dunya, and sometimes we think it's like it's winning. It's winning. It's the prosperity gospel. A'udhu billah. The prosperity gospel that the Christians have been preaching for a couple of hundred years. Jesus wants you to be rich. God doesn't want you to be poor. Right? Crazy stuff. Mm. Unfortunately, it seems to be creeping into our deen and into our community. SubhanAllah. All of this marketing. How nervous are you about the change in our general Western communities? Towards this idea of being rich is good for us.
0: Very, because it's when you look at historically, when you look at the life of the Prophet, but when you look historically at great saints and scholars of Islam, there's this idea of zuhud, being zahid, giving up. You have to give up, the dunya in order for Allah subhanahu wa ta'ala to take precedence over your heart and to, because once your heart is, the dunya by its nature is lowly. You know, we're told that when Allah subhanahu wa ta'ala created the dunya, he didn't look back at it, you know, and it's like that, you know, it's like the wing of a gnat, which is weighs like an atom. It's nothing in the eyes of Allah subhanahu wa ta'ala, and yet we give it so much importance. And when you live in it, we've spoken about this before in private, haven't we? But when you live in the world without faith, you feel its darkness and you feel the difficulty of it. By its nature, it's meant to test us. And so what's worrying is that when Muslims, their primary concern or their primary intention or focus and goal in life is the attainment of the dunya, it's problematic, because we know the Prophet ﷺ said, and the son of Adam will, by our nature, it's not going to make us content. So we have a mountain of gold, we just want the second mountain. We have two mountains of gold, and then we want the third mountain. And the hadith is something like, I'm going to paraphrase, the son of Adam is not going to be content until the dust of his grave, the mud of his grave, fills his mouth. That's when you're going to keep chasing it until you die. Doesn't matter how many mansions you have. And we see this. We see this with celebrities. We see this all the time. They're completely discontent. They have everything.
1: One country, you want another country.
0: They're all on antidepressants.
1: Yeah.
0: They have everything.
1: Hollywood is not a happy place for well-adjusted people.
0: Yeah.
1: SubhanAllah. So what kind of advice would you, in your experience, of going from a wealthy childhood and the best schools, and the best school in the north for girls, and the north of England, to... Actually, let's describe your home in Tareem for us. and some of the daily I wouldn't call it difficulties, but some of the interesting things that we won't be used to.
0: Right. Well, disclaimer, it's very comfortable, my home in Surrey, now.
1: Sure it is.
0: Because we have invested there and we've decided to stay there long term. And so we have a little apartment. But when I lived there the first time, we were in a mud brick house, which is normal, which I'd like to go back to because it's better suited to the climate, actually. So our house is now made of brick, stone, and very difficult in the heat. So I regret that decision. But the mud brick is beautiful. Yes, it takes some maintenance every 2 years. It's messy and they're coming slapping mud on the outdoor, but it keeps you cool. There was no electricity. So we had no electricity is cut off regularly because of constant wars and poverty. So at that time, we had no solar panels. So you just get used to having maybe in the summer, you know, long electricity cuts, can be up to 8 hours, long electricity cuts.
1: Is that still even in your apartment? You've got a generator?
0: Yes. So now we have solar panels. So we have solar panels. That's a very new thing in Tarim, alhamdulillah, which guarantees us electricity, which allows us to work, which is great. But the electricity cuts are still normal, and you have to be very aware, even with solar panels, I'm very aware of, it's funny, you mentioned like what would be normal in your daily life. As soon as I come back to the UK and I was at my mum's, so I was like, oh, I'm going to make a smoothie. My first reaction is like, is the electricity on? Because I have to, my mum's, of course the electricity is on, because it's a natural thing for me to check. There's certain appliances that you can't use when the electricity is off, when you're on panels, because things are going to blow, you know? You just be aware of how much consumption that you're, at one point the house is consuming in terms of electricity. So that was always an issue. Obviously there was no internet, which was the biggest blessing. You know, for 2 years really we lived without internet, and it was
1: without internet 2 years.
0: 2 years without internet.
1: Totally.
0: I mean, it would come and go, and it would take me about 10 minutes to send a message on WhatsApp, and then it would be gone. And you'd get like a little, you know, what is it, service or
1: the call. It sounds a bit small, and like you're literally sending carrier pigeons.
0: Yes, that's it. And it's like, they might get it. Yeah. But it was beautiful because you had the mind space, you know, like I was just cut off. So I had the mind space, but I could focus on what needed to be focused on. I could contemplate. I had time to do my dhikr. And the beautiful thing about Tarim is everything has and this is the magic of Imam al-Ghazali, the place is really modelled on Imam al-Ghazali, and having a tartib, you know, having a woman and a man and a child in the household individually and also collectively, they should have their own routines. So you wake up and you're fresh in the morning and everyone's in study, you know. And it's interesting, in Dar al-Mustafa, the first class that they do is fiqh. You know, and that's because your mind is awake, it's alert. The morning time is the time to study and to take in knowledge and to learn. So a lot of the heavy subjects are done. So from 7 till 11, everybody is in some sort of learning, you know, in the family household. And then you come home and it's like dhuhr and meal time. So there's scheduled, what's beautiful and very, very powerful is that everybody's doing the same thing at every time, you know, at the same time. So meal time, and you won't get a visitor unless you've invited someone specifically for lunch or you're invited for lunch. That's meal time and family time. And often nap time, so between Dhuhr and Asr. And then between Asr and Maghrib, that's visitation time. Mm-hmm. So you go and you visit, and that's the time where we will hold dhikr gatherings. We'll have a burda, or we will have a mawlid, or we will just visit people that we want to visit, old hababas, the sick, you know, between. And then Maghrib, traditionally, Maghrib to Isha is Quran. Mm-hmm. Like, what's so beautiful, and you still see that now. So between Asr and Maghrib, is the kids can play out. Safe. The kids play out. They're not out any other time of day, but Asr Maghrib. But as soon as the adhan goes, you just see all these kids running. They know they've got to be inside for Maghrib. Maghrib is like, Maghrib to Isha is Quran. So, I mean, things are watered down now, you know, but traditionally when you speak to the old hababas, they're like, you wouldn't even speak a word in the house. Like, there's no kalam ad-dunya, like, there's no speak, like, worldly talk between Maghrib and Isha. It's a blessed time. It's a time for Quran. So it's time for Quran, and then Isha, you know, you pray Isha, you do your awrad, and then you sleep because you're up very early for tahajjud. So the routine, the rhythm, you fall into this rhythm that's centered around Allah and centered around worship and centered around really the fitrah of the human being. Like, this is what's going to allow me to thrive, you know, having this. So, daily life there is very, very different. It's very, very different. And obviously just practicalities of food. It's a lot of fresh produce. We make our own. There's no tinned, packeted anything. We make our own. Again, it's coming in now. No, it's coming in. It's coming in. Sadly, it's coming in. We have supply and demand, isn't it? A lot of people are moving into Tarim. We have a lot of things now coming from Saudi and coming from Oman. And we have supermarkets opening. And they're selling, you know, whatever it is they're selling. But you still have families in Tarim that operate on, you know, local produce, and they do not buy anything packeted. They do not buy anything tinned, and it's just, it's beautiful. It means it's simple. Simple.
1: So I've obviously read your book, Imam Ahmed and the Bandits, and disclaimer, I've been invited to do the voiceover for the audiobook,
0: which we're very grateful for.
1: Alhamdulillah. And I really love this book. I love it as an adult. I've enjoyed reading it. I thought, okay, I'm going to do a straight read, and I can do it for children of a certain age, like 9 upwards, you know, basically is for them to read on their own. It's suitable for younger children as well. But I was actually wanting to know what happened next. And it's a bit like it's a love story between the author, Islam, and Tareem, and the greats. And I really felt that. And what you've done, well, tell me what you've done.
0: I love that love story between me and Islam and the greats. That's a wonderful way to describe it. That's how it started. You're right, I wasn't a writer. And had no intention of going into writing, but I'm an educator, and passionate about education, and I've homeschooled my children, and on the journey of homeschooling my children, I really fell in love with literature and reading and stories. And so I had that, you know, in the background, and after 2 years of studying in Tareem, once I had got to a point where I didn't want to study anymore, I said to my teachers, what do I do? You know, I'm kind of like a little, what's the next stage? Like, what do I do now? Like, I'm done. This is about as much as I can handle. What do I do? I'm focusing on my kids, but I'm potentially going to be going back out into the world. What is it that, what's your advice? It was interesting. They said you need to connect children's hearts in the West to the awliya of Hadramaut. The awliya being the, you know, the very special friends of Allah subhanahu wa ta'ala. So I sat with that for a moment because I was like, how, what, you know? And as someone who was brought up in the 80s in the UK, what was large in my upbringing in terms of stories and what I consumed was Roald Dahl, which I wouldn't recommend. but I read a lot of Roald Dahl. And Disney was massive. I watched a lot of Disney.
1: And there it's all, and there's a lot of fantasy figures, of course, in Disney, and it's princesses, and mm-hmm. It's magic. But for those who don't know, describe for us in brief the Karamat, the idea of the Karamat, and the idea of the Awliya.
0: Mm. So when I was sitting with this idea, I was thinking, I'm in this valley and I'm surrounded by the most incredible stories of the Awliya, more incredible than anything that I ever grew up listening or watching or reading. And this is what needs, and like you said, magic. Really, this is the karama of the Awliya. So when you become from amongst the very special friends of Allah, the unseen becomes seen. And Allah subhanahu wa ta'ala gifts them with miracles. But that's not really the focus here, because what our teachers will teach us is the greatest miracle. And they say this in Tareem, أَعْظَمَ الْكَرَامَ هُوَ الْإِسْتِقَامَةِ. The greatest miracle is the consistency, being mustaqim on something. If you can do something consistently for 10, 20, 30, 40 years, this is the greatest miracle, because human beings, you know, we do something for a bit and then we fall off track and then we get back and we fall off track. Whether it's religious, whether it's not religious, whether it's going to the gym, whether it's dieting, whether it's I'm going to start praying my sunnah or I'm going to start reading the Quran every day. We do it so the greatest miracle of the awliya is that they stick with it. They stick with it, and there's this purification of the nafs, and there's fighting against the nafs.
1: You just said something there. I was thinking, you know, do something consistently. I'm like a month, 2 months. You're like 10 years, 20 years, 30 years.
0: Well, it's not uncommon to hear. That's it. It's a miracle. That's their greatest miracle. And this is what we focus on. So it's not uncommon to hear stories in Hadramaut of the awliya who pray the same. They pray Isha prayer and Fajr prayer with the same wudu for 40 years. What does that mean? They're not sleeping. They're up for 40 years, all night, in the worship of Allah subhanahu wa ta'ala. And during the day, they're fasting, and they're not sleeping because they haven't slept. They're serving their community. They're teaching, and they're feeding the poor, and they're looking after their students, you know. So they're fighting against their own nafs for 30, 40 years, and then they reach this station with Allah subhanahu wa ta'ala. And then you have all these incredible stories, of course, of their gifts and just the light that they brought into the world. And what gripped me about Yemen in particular, because you know, you've traveled, you can go to any Muslim country, whether it's Iran, Iraq, Palestine, India, Pakistan, Bangladesh, they all will have what we call a senate, a chain of scholars going back to the Prophet. If you look carefully, they'll all have a chain of scholars going back to the Prophet sallallahu alaihi wasallam. That's not uncommon. What's significant about this Yemeni chain is, and we'll go back to intention, is Imam Ahmed bin Isa, who the first book is about, Imam Muhajir, he had one intention. He lived in Iraq, in Basra, and his intention was to protect his what was coming from his loins, so his children and his great-grandchildren, from the fitna of his time. So there's a lot of social and political problems in Iraq at the time, and he understood that he needed to get out. So subhanAllah, one man's intention, so he migrated, it's a long story, but he migrated and he ended up in Hadramaut. And from him, from Imam Ahmed bin Isa, who was the eighth great-grandchild of the Prophet ﷺ, came what we call now this golden chain of scholars that, you know, has produced scholars and saints and the likes of Imam al-Haddad, Sayyidina Faqih al-Muqaddam, Sheikh Abu Bakr bin Salim, a lot of them you might have heard of, you might not have heard of. And the current representative in that chain of scholars is our teacher Habib bin Hafi. Allah protect him and preserve his family. So you have this chain of scholars that's so well and tightly preserved, but it's also the bloodline of the Rasul. So this is what makes it the golden. This is what makes it significant, and it makes it extremely powerful, you know. So my idea to write was just I need to, how do I bring these stories to the world, you know? And initially, I'm not going into too much, it's a long story, but initially my idea was biographies. And I was like, I'm very naive, I can do this, I can write 10 biographies in a year, let's get cracky. So the first draft of this was a biography. Okay. And I sent it to a group of children in Pennsylvania and to give me feedback, a wonderful group of children. And I was like, you know, read it, I'm very excited to hear their feedback. And children are very honest, as children are. And I was like, well,
1: say brutal.
0: Yeah, I was like, well, did you enjoy it?
1: Mm-hmm.
0: Yeah. Did you love it? No. Would you read it again? No. Heartbroken. But I went back and I looked at it and I was like, you know what? No child ever really loved a biography. You know, it's quite dull. So-and-so was born, they did this, they did that, they passed away. So I looked back at all the stories that my children, and the books in particular, that they were obsessed with, and they read again and again and again. Enid Blyton. Every British child goes through the Enid Blyton. Yeah. And what is it about these books that's addictive? Because this is what I want to plant. I want to plant a seed. I want them to read the book. I want them to fall in love. And I want them to read again and again and again. And it's fiction. It's, you know, there's characters that the children can relate to. They have mystery and adventure. There's some sort of moral lesson. And, the story ties up nicely in the end. So then I was faced with a problem. One, I don't know how to write. I'm not a writer. And two, how do you write fiction about the awliya? Because now you're putting them in situations that didn't exist, you know? So I had to go back to my teachers and get their permission. And, you know, for dawah, they were like, yeah, go ahead, go do it for other. And that's how I ended up in Istanbul. I had to leave. I was in my mud brick house. There was no one in Yemen to teach me how to write. There was no internet, stable internet. I needed someone to teach me how to write. So I came to Istanbul and with that intention, and alhamdulillah, Allah opened doors. I had great teachers. I had 2 years here, and I studied the structure of story and the architecture of story, and also creative writing. So they're two different things, you know, how to then...
1: Would you like to recommend that course, and we can link to it below?
0: Oh, no, it wasn't anything in particular that I did sort of in Istanbul. It was a lot of online, and it was a lot of mentorship that I had through the publishers, mashallah. So it was just having access to the internet, to be honest, which was great. And then a lot of great teachers, which were sent my way. I was very fortunate, alhamdulillah. And then I was ready to write, and that's when the first of a series of 10 was born.
1: Alhamdulillah. So this book really is an adventure story of some normal kids from a beautiful but average family.
0: Yep.
1: From the UK. I know you've spoken to me about wanting to make them a happy family, but pretty average, but not with any great issues. And so you've got well-nurtured children who are ready for an adventure.
0: Yeah.
1: And then you've got some karamat, you've got some miracles that happen, and they end up traveling through time. And we won't give too many spoiler alerts, but it's great fun. It's fascinating. And the amount of information that you get in there, I'm really impressed by. So there is a biography of the Imam. There is a great deal of information about Yemen and about Tarim in particular. You get a feeling for the mountains. You get a feeling for what it would have been like in the Silk Road. And so the children are learning as they're going along and getting an interest in our shared Islamic history. So I recommend this book, and I'm looking forward to the rest of the series.
0: Sure.
1: And if you have a couple of things you'd like to say, if you were going to speak to a parent out there now who's struggling with, you know, teenagers or preteens, and they want them on the deen, you know, what advice can you give? Mm. I mean, my advice would be, preteen, read to your child. Read to your child from 6 months old, probably 2 months old, sit them, read to them. I read to my daughters by the grace of Allah until they were 11. Mm-hmm. Until like, Mom, we can read on our own now. And actually what would happen was we were reading a book together and then I'd go away and read the rest of it. And I'm like, Mom, you've skipped three chapters. So that's when we kind of broke the chain of reading, right?
0: Yeah.
1: But my own sister loves books.
0: Mm. It's an incredible bonding activity.
1: Yeah.
0: It's an incredible bond. Reading, I can't emphasize it enough. Now, because we're in the social media world and because we've moved from literature to media, which is detrimental to the child, and it causes all sorts of problems. That's for a separate podcast. But reading is essential because through stories are powerful, and stories, they have the ability to teach us many moral lessons through one narrative. And Allah subhanahu wa ta'ala teaches us in the Quran through stories. You know, because they're almost part of the fitrah of the human being. So when parents come to me and they're like, oh, well, my child doesn't like to read and I'm not sure. I'm like, okay, I've met children that don't like to read. That's because I believe that they haven't been given the opportunity to read and they haven't been given that one book that's going to hook them. But I've never met a child that doesn't like stories. Every child will read and enjoy a good story. So perhaps the parent needs to start off with storytelling. You know, and then, like you said, reading to them, you know, and now we're in an age where I have to sadly recommend that, look, put the screens away, even for the parents, put your phone away, lock it away for an hour, whatever screens your children have, lock it away. And now it's reading hour in the evening. It's reading hour. We're going to read together as a family and read a book like this, or even it can be any book. I have the greatest memories reading the Seerah with my children. And because it opens up, when you're reading together, it opens up that safe space for discussion.
1: Mm.
0: And they can ask you questions and you can ask them and figure out like how are they thinking and what is their perspective. It's a beautiful bonding activity. I love reading. And reading out loud obviously has many, many benefits for the child. And even just if you want dunya for your child, like we need good speakers. We need good people who have, who can enunciate well, who can articulate their thoughts well. These are all skills that as Muslims we should have. And that comes from reading. It just comes from reading, absorbing, learning new words, increasing in vocabulary. It's just the benefits of reading are never ending. And so I would say read. If your child's not into reading, like I said, if you give them no other option but books, you know, I don't like Roald Dahl, so I don't want to quote Roald Dahl, but he has done a beautiful poem. And I think it's in Charlie and the Chocolate Factory where he talks, there's a poem in there where he talks about put away your screens and fill your homes with books. Buy a bookshelf. Mm-hmm. He's telling the parents to buy a bookshelf and fill your home with books. And this is really, this is the advice of the Muslim. Like, you know,
1: Iqra bismi rabbika. That's the basis of everything. Read in the name of your Lord. Read with the lens of what Allah Ta'ala wants us to see, of reality, of taking the veil away of dunya and of darkness and looking at life through the lens of a heart filled with love of the Prophet sallallahu alaihi wasallam. This is what we've been learning today. Thanks very much, sister, for coming and meeting us here in Istanbul. And I'll see you again next time, inshallah ta'ala. The link to the book is below. Get it for your kids. Read it to them if they're young, inshallah ta'ala. And make abundant dhikr in this time. May Allah bless you. Assalamu alaikum. Rahmatullahi wabarakatuh.
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1: 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All praises to Allah. We send peace and salutations upon Rasulullah صلى الله عليه وسلم. 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May the peace, blessings, and mercy of Allah be upon you all. Once again, we welcome you to the daily reminder. We ask Allah subhanahu wa ta'ala to correct our intentions. This time is spending while listening to the daily reminder. Allah subhanahu wa ta'ala will reward you greatly. Allah will give you so much of reward just for listening. And of course, when you practice, the reward maximizes, inshallah. And don't forget, you share. Whatever you learn, you share, inshallah. Share it with others to benefit them, and the thawab, your thawab, Allah Azza wa Jal will multiply your thawab, because so many people will benefit from this reminder, inshaAllah ta'ala. Don't forget that our program is built on interaction and participation of our audience, inshaAllah. So you can suggest topics, you can ask questions about Islam, questions about faith, questions about comparative religions, meaning of names, seeking some advice, marital advice, family advice, life advice. You are more than welcome, inshaAllah, to communicate with us. Tayyib. Today we're speaking about Ayatul Kursi, the greatest verse in the book of Allah Azza wa Jal. The power of Ayatul Kursi. The amazing virtues of this verse. When should we recite it? How should we recite it? For what exactly can be recited? This is all what we're going to be learning today, inshallah. Listen attentively, try to finish or listen till the end, inshallah, so that you benefit from this daily reminder. May Allah subhanahu wa ta'ala bless us all and accept from us. Allahumma ameen ya rabbal alameen. Towards the end also I'll be asking some questions, the cause of the daily reminder. Let's see who's going to get it right, inshallah. طيب. Ali ibn Abi Talib radiyallahu anhu, Sayyidina Ali radiyallahu anhu, he said, ما أرى أحدا يعقل دخل في الإسلام ينام حتى يقرأ آية الكرسي. He said, I don't know any sane person who's a Muslim. I don't know any sane Muslim, any mindful Muslim, who sleeps without reciting Ayatul Kursi. It's so strange to find a Muslim go to sleep and doesn't recite Ayatul Kursi first. You cannot forget Ayatul Kursi before you sleep. Who is doing this, ya ikhwa? Who's following the sunnah of Rasulullah sallallahu alayhi wa sallam that before you sleep you must recite Ayatul Kursi? لا يقربه شيطان في ليلته. Your entire night, shaitan can't get closer. And we always advise this to the people who see nightmares and those who maybe shaitan, afraid of shaitan, afraid of mess, afraid of sihr, afraid of this. Ayatul Kursi before you sleep. Ayatul Kursi before you sleep. And I start with this short story. It is mentioned that Abu Hurairah radiallahu anhu, Rasulullah salam appointed him or gave him a task that he protects certain foods. To protect certain foods for some nights. And Sayyidina Abu Huraira would be awake the whole night protecting the foods and whatever is there from crops, etc. From any thieves, anything that can steal from it. So he said, Atani Atin. Some strange person came sneaking in and tried to steal from the food. So I caught him and I fought with him. And then that person said to me, Aflitni, release me, I have children, I have a family, please leave me. So he said, alright, but if you return again, I'm going to take you to Rasulullah sallallahu alaihi wasallam. So he released him. Then the second day, Sayyidina Abu Hurairah went to see Rasulullah sallallahu alaihi wasallam. Rasulullah already informed him what happened. Allah informed Rasulullah sallallahu alaihi wasallam. He said to him, ماذا فعل أسيرك الليلة? That person who captured him last night, what did you do with him? He said, Ya Rasulullah, he said, I have family and I have children and I sympathize with him, I left him. So Rasulullah smiled and he said, he's going to come back tonight. So Sayyidina Abu Hurairah was on alert, right, waiting for him to come. As soon, he truly came. And when he started to steal, he caught him again. He said, Wallahi la arfa'annaka ila Rasulillah. I'm going to take you to Rasulullah sallallahu alayhi wa sallam. So then he started to cry and started to say, please leave me. You know, I have children, I have a family, I promise you, I'm not going to turn back to it again. So he sympathized with him after, and he released him a second time. Then the next day, رسول الله صلى الله عليه وسلم met Abu Huraira رضي الله عنه. He said, what did your captive did? He said, he came and I caught him a second time. And Ya Rasulullah, he said that he got children and he got a family. So I left him. So Rasulullah said, sallallahu alayhi wa sallam, he's going to return back again. He's going to come back again. So he waited for him the third time. The third time he caught him. He said, I'm not going to leave you. He said, you leave me and I'm going to teach you something. He said, what is it? He said, if you recite Ayatul Kursi in any night, Shaitan will never get closer to you. Shaitan will never get closer to you. He left him. So when he went to Rasulullah sallallahu alayhi wa sallam, Rasulullah told him, this was Shaitan himself who came to you and stole the food. This was Shaitan himself. And he taught you the truth. What he said was correct. He taught you something that's correct. Shaitan cannot get anyway closer to someone who recites Ayatul Kursi. So it's such a powerful ayah for protection. But not only for protection. This is أعظم آية في كتاب الله. The greatest verse in the book of Allah. Who said that? Rasulullah sallallahu alayhi wa sallam. Authentic hadith. The messenger sallallahu alayhi wa sallam said that أعظم آية في كتاب الله آية الكرسي. الله لا إله إلا هو الحي القيوم. It's called آية الكرسي. Why? Because of the mentioning of الكرسي there in this verse. Understand يا إخوان؟ طيب. 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Some of the scholars said, because it has the name of Allah subhanahu wa ta'ala in many ways. Some even said, this name of Allah is mentioned there, مُضْمَرٌ وَظَاهِرٌ, more than 18 times. مُضْمَر, يعني it is hidden in the verse, or ظاهر, it is apparent. الله لا إله إلا هو الحي القيوم لا تأخذه سنة ولا نوم له ما في السماوات وما في الأرض من ذا الذي يشفع عنده إلا بإذنه يعلم ما بين أيديهم وما خلفهم الله يعلم العليم, right? So anyway, the whole verse, it's one verse, but it has so many of the attributes of Allah subhanahu wa ta'ala in this verse. Understand يا إخوان؟ طيب, let's move on. آيات الكرسي, some of the virtues that maybe some of you aren't aware of. This verse يا إخوة, if you recite it after every salah, after every salah you recite آيات الكرسي, nothing will stop you from entering Jannah except this. I want to go to Jannah, I want to go to paradise. Nothing will stop you from entering Jannah except that you die. 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And then after that, Allahumma la mani'a lima a'tayta wa la mu'tiya lima mana'ta wa la yanfa'u dhal jaddu minkal jadd, right? You can, by the way, you can do it this way or that way, the arrangement is not a must or something. You can do it this, you can even recite at al-kursi straight after that, there is no problem. And then you recite Ayatul Kursi. And then the Tasbih 33 times. Tahmid 33 times. Takbir 33 times. La ilaha illallah wahdahu la sharika lahu lahul mulku wa lahul hamdu wa ala kulli shayin qadir. One time. We can do extra. No problem. If you want to do extra, no problem. Also for the Tasbih, the Tahmid, the Tahleel, there is another narration that mentioned 10, 10, 10. If you can't do 33 times, you can also do 10 times. It is also encouraged as well. And the 10 times, it's easy. And some people say, Shaykh, 33 times is too much. It's not too much. But let's say, okay, you think it is too much, recite it 10 times. But don't miss Khatm al-Salah, ikhwa. Don't miss Khatm al-Salah. And then Ayat al-Kursi, you must not forget it. If you forget everything, don't forget Ayat al-Kursi. Why? Because if you die, لم يمنعه من دخول الجنة إلا أن يموت. Nothing stopping you from entering Jannah except that you die. If you do what? If you recite آية الكرسي after every salah. And why is that? Just think and reflect. Why آية الكرسي? If you recite after every salah, this ayah will take you to Jannah. Firstly, because it's the greatest verse in the book of Allah. Secondly, because the verse have the confession of Tawheed. The confession of Tawheed is there. Allah, la ilaha illa hu, al-hayyul qayyum. You are like, it's like you confessing your belief in Allah. And who's Allah? All the attributes of Allah Azza wa Jal, you find some of them is mentioned already in Ayatul Kursi. It's such a powerful verse. That is like an announcement of your tawheed. Understand, ya ikhwah? 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How great is this verse, Ayatul Kursi, ikhwah. Now moving on to another virtue of this Ayatul Kursi. This verse, we mentioned before that the whole Quran is shifa. The entire Quran is used for tashafi. وننزل من القرآن ما هو شفاء ورحمة للمؤمنين. Allah says, we bring down from Quran what is shifa, what is a cure, what is a remedy, not only for spiritual sicknesses, not only for spiritual sicknesses, not only for anxiety and sadness and depression, and you come to recite the Quran and you feel at warmth and you feel good. Not only that, that's one of the meanings of tashafi and cure. You have a problem, you have a tough time, you are sad, you go recite the Quran. Allah Azza wa Jal touch your heart. Allah subhanahu wa ta'ala will cool you and calm you. The dhikr of Allah. Quran is dhikr. Ala bi dhikri Allahi tatma'innu al-qulub. Indeed, in the remembrance of Allah, your heart will find rest. Sometimes Allah will put you in a certain situation just to come back to Allah. And you realize later on that, oh Allah, I was in that situation because Allah subhanahu wa ta'ala was preparing for me. Allah was planning for me and was pushing me on this path of guidance. To start making dua and to start fixing my salah and to start wearing my hijab and to start listening to ilm and to start, understand? So the Quran is for the spiritual sicknesses and also for physical sicknesses. Recite the Quran for physical sicknesses. And ayat al-shifa, there are certain ayat well known for shifa, for cure from sicknesses, such as Surah Al-Fatiha, the first ayat from Surah Al-Baqarah, right? The last verses of Surah Al-Baqarah, ayat al-kursi, from min ayat al-shifa, from the verses of tashafi. We recite it. If the Quran has verses that will cure a person from sicknesses, how can the greatest verse in the book of Allah is not a curing verse? You just think, reflect. أَفَلَا يَتَدَبَّرُونَ الْقُرْآنَ أَمْ عَلَىٰ قُلُوبٍ أَقْفَالُهَا. Shouldn't they ponder over the verses of Allah, or their hearts have locks over them? If the Quran, in the Quran there are certain verses for shifa, and Allah mentioned that in the Quran. وننزل من القرآن ما هو شفاء ورحمة للمؤمنين. We bring down from Quran what is considered شفاء. طيب, then how come the greatest verse in the book of Allah is not شفاء? It's تشافي. You can recite it. It's part of the ruqya for شفاء from sicknesses. We find many raqis, they recite آية الكرسي is a pillar. آية الكرسي is a pillar in the verses of تشافي. تشافي يعني cure, remedy, right? You recite آية الكرسي 3 times. Sayyid Ayatul Kursi with the niyyah of shifa, Allah Azza wa Jal cure you, together with Surah Al-Fatiha, with the 3 qul, etc. طيب, not only for shifa, no, even for ruqya from hasad, for ruqya from sihr, black magic, shayateen, Ayatul Kursi. And be punctual on that. Sometimes when people come for ruqya, tell them, you see, it is not a click of a button. It is not a click of a button. But it's a war between you and shaitan. It's a war between you and the sahir. Right? So you need to succeed the war. You need to win the war. Be punctual. Recite and recite and recite. Make it difficult for shaitan. Like I was trying to make it difficult for you to spoil your life, make it difficult for him. How can I make it difficult for him? The Quran. Ayatul Kursi. The 3 qul. Surah Al-Fatiha. You make sure that you recite and recite again and repeat today, tomorrow, 1 week, 2 weeks. Be punctual and show him that his life is going to be miserable. He can't harm you anymore. Why? I'm going to continue. I'm going to make it difficult for you. I'm going to tie it. Understand? So recite Ayat al-Kursi and persevere and be punctual on it. And inshaAllah ta'ala will see the shifa and you see the cure from every difficulty that you are in. I'm talking about black magic, sihr, etc. I've seen some of the ruqa sometimes. They keep on reciting the verse for so many times. 50 times, 60 times, 100 times. Until they cure the person. Till Allah Azza wa Jal and you open the door for the cure. Understand? So don't give up. Don't give up. Taib. So it is a cure. It is for shifa. And also for ilaj from sihr, from magic, from black magic, from shayateen, etc. So Ayatul Kursi is such a powerful verse for that. Taib. What else, ikhwa? We need to understand that this ayah teaches us tawakkul ala Allah. Teaches you to depend upon Allah Azza wa Jal. You see this when you ponder over the verses of Allah subhanahu wa ta'ala, or this verse specifically. Allahu la ilaha illa huwa al-hayy al-qayyum. Do you know what's al-hayy al-qayyum? Some of the ulama have mentioned that all the attributes of Allah, all the names of Allah, all the beautiful names of Allah, they are gathered in these two names, al-hayy al-qayyum. Al-hayy al-qayyum, the ever-living Al-Qayyum, the one who's taking care of all the affairs of his creations. Allah's taking care of all our affairs. How can you depend upon someone else when you have Al-Hayyul Qayyum? The one who's organizing everything, including the processes that's happening within your own body. Allah is the one who's taking care of that. The digestion of the food, the urination, the defecation, the breathing, all of this, you don't control it. These intricate processes within your own body, you don't even control it. Who's controlling it? Al-Hayyul Qayyum, the ever-living Allah Azza wa Jal is controlling all of that for you for a certain time, till a certain time. If Allah subhanahu wa ta'ala were to give you the power or the responsibility of your own body fully, now you take care of the digestion of the food, you take care of all of this, you will fail. We will fail, ya ikhwah. You can't do that. You can't think of how can I? You click a button for the digestion of the food or what are you going to be doing? All this is happening spontaneously. You don't control anything. The blood circulation in your body, the movements of the hands, all this is happening spontaneously by the power of Allah, by the power of Al-Hayyul Qayyum. So knowing that Allah is Al-Hayyul Qayyum, لا تأخذه سنة ولا نوم. He does not sleep and he does not slumber and he doesn't take a rest or something like that. He doesn't get tired. All the time, not only you, he's taking care of everyone, everything, every human being, every living being, every inanimate object, every creation. So it means pay attention, you need to make tawakkul ala Allah. Rely upon Allah subhanahu wa ta'ala, al-hayyu al-qayyum in all your matters, in all your situations. So when you recite this verse after salah or before you sleep or in the morning before you go out of your house, make sure to understand the hikmah, the wisdom is to make tawakkul ala al-hayy al-qayyum. To rely upon Allah subhanahu wa ta'ala. My reliance upon Allah. This verse is supposed to put in your mind the tawakkul. I'm believing in Allah alone and I'm relying on Allah subhanahu wa ta'ala alone. Not upon anyone else. Only my Rabb. Only al-hayy al-qayyum is going to take care of me. I won't rely upon creation. I won't rely upon creation. I rely only upon al-hayy al-qayyum. One day, a sister, she was in a haram in Mecca. And something strange happened to her house and the house got burnt. So she turned to Allah, Al-Hayyu Al-Qayyum, and she started praying to Allah Azza wa Jal, beautiful prayers and seeking the help of Al-Hayyu Al-Qayyum. الَّذِي لَا تَأْخُذُ سِنَةٌ وَلَا نَوْمٌ. And then the king was passing by and he heard her. And they told him the story that this woman, her house got burnt and she's just talking to Allah for a long time now and praying to Allah. He came to the woman and he said to her, not to worry, I'm going to give you a house, a new house. Allah responded your dua. I'm going to give you a new house. Take a new house. And anytime you need anything, come back to me. Come to me. He said, no, for you, I'm not going to come back to you. Anytime I have anything, I will come here and I'll ask Al-Hayyu Al-Qayyum. I'm not going to ask you anything. I'll come to Allah subhanahu wa ta'ala. I don't need you anymore. I only need Allah subhanahu wa ta'ala. When the tawakkul comes to the heart, لرزقكم كما يرزق الطير تغدو خماصا وتعود بطانا. Allah will sustain you, Allah will take care of your affairs, like how he take care of the birds, goes in the morning empty bellies and returns back to their nest full. This tawakkul is so important in the life of the mu'min. But this surah, this ayah, ayatul kursi, it teaches you this tawakkul. We want you, ikhwa, to implement it in our life. We want to make sure that we recite it and we understand the verses, understand the words. Allahu la ilaha illa hu. There's none worthy of worship except Allah. La ilaha illa hu, to depend upon him. Only Allah. Only Allah we ask, only Allah we pray to, only Allah we fear, only Allah we seek help. Al-hayyu al-qayyum. La ta'khudhu sinatun wa la nawm. It gives you this assurance. You have Allah, you're not alone. Things are down here or there. I have my Rabb. Inna ma'i Rabbi sayyadeen. I have al-hayyu al-qayyum. Allah will have a plan for me. Understand? Trust Allah subhanahu wa ta'ala. You see things are changing for you. We want to depend upon Allah subhanahu wa ta'ala. We want to apply this verse in our entire life. Recite it in the morning. Recite it in the evening. Recite it before you sleep. Recite it after every salah. And recite it for ruqya and for hifadat inshaAllah. Let me know inshaAllah your thoughts. And if you are really applying this verse, ayatul kursi. And the question for today, who was the sahabi who narrated this hadith that Ayatul Kursi is the greatest verse, is the greatest verse in the book of Allah subhanahu wa ta'ala? Tell me the narrator of this hadith, inshaAllah. This is the cause for the daily reminder for today. I ask Allah subhanahu wa ta'ala to accept from us. Allahumma ameen. Aqulu qawli hadha wa astaghfirullah. Astaghfirullah li wa lakum fa astaghfiru. Walhamdulillahi rabbil alameen.

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A voice of faith, a voice of light, guiding hearts through day and night. From Sydney's shores we share the way, with hope and peace for every day. The Voice of Islam Radio, Sydney. Faith.

0: accepting what their Lord has given them. 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
0: They used to sleep but little of the night.
1: وبالأسحار هم يستغفرون.
0: And in the hours before dawn they would ask forgiveness.
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0: And from their properties was given the right of the needy petitioner and the deprived.
1: وفي الأرض آيات للموقنين.
0: And on the earth are signs for the certain in faith.
1: وفي أنفسكم أفلا تبصرون.
0: And in yourselves, then will you not see?
1: وفي السماء رزقكم وما توعدون.
0: And in the heaven is your provision and whatever you are promised.

0: Then by the Lord of the heaven and earth, indeed it is truth, just as sure as it is that you are speaking.
1: هل أتاك حديث ضيف إبراهيم المكرمين؟
0: Has there reached you the story of the honored guests of Abraham?
1: إذ دخل

0: 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He answered, "And upon you peace. You are a people unknown."
1: فراغ إلى أهله فجاء بعجل سمين.
0: Then he went to his family and came with a fat roasted calf.
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0: 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He said, "Will you not eat?"
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0: And he felt from them apprehension. They said, "Fear not," and gave him good tidings of a learned boy.
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0: And his wife approached with a cry of alarm and struck her face and said, "I am a barren old woman."
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0: They said, "Thus has said your Lord. 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
0: Abraham said, "Then what is your business here, O messengers?"

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0: To send down upon them stones of clay.
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0: And we left therein a sign for those who fear the painful punishment.
1: وفي موسى إذ أرسلناه إلى فرعون بسلطان مبين.
0: And in Moses was a sign when we sent him to Pharaoh with clear authority.
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0: So we took him and his soldiers and cast them into the sea, and he was blameworthy.
1: وفي عاد إذ أرسلنا عليهم الريح العقيم.
0: And in Aad was a sign when we sent against them the barren wind.
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0: But they were insolent toward the command of their Lord, so the thunderbolt seized them while they were looking on.
1: فما استطاعوا من قيام وما كانوا منتصرين.
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1: وقوم نوح من قبل إنهم كانوا قوما فاسقين.
0: And we destroyed the people of Noah before. Indeed, they were a people defiantly disobedient.
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0: And the heaven we constructed with strength, and indeed we are its expander.
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0: And the earth we have spread out, and excellent is the preparer.
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0: And of all things we created two mates, perhaps you will remember.

0: Similarly, there came not to those before them any messenger, except that they said, a magician or a madman.
1: أتواصوا به بل هم قوم طاغون.
0: Did they suggest it to them? Rather, they themselves are a transgressing people.
1: فتول عنهم فما أنت بملوم.
0: So leave them, O Muhammad, for you are not to be blamed.
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2: سورة الطور
3: بسم الله الرحمن الرحيم
4: In the name of Allah, the most gracious, the most merciful.
3: والطور
4: By Mount Tour.
3: وكتاب مسطور
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3: في رق منشور
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4: And by the house over the heavens, parallel to the Kaaba at Mecca, continuously visited by the angels.
3: والسقف المرفوع
4: And by the roof raised high.
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4: And by the sea kept filled.
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4: Verily, the torment of your Lord will surely come to pass.
3: ما له من دافع
4: There is none that can avert it.
3: يوم تمور السماء مورا
4: On the day when the heaven will shake with a dreadful shaking.
3: وتسير الجبال سيرا
4: And the mountains will move away with a horrible movement.
3: فويل يومئذ للمكذبين
4: Then woe that day to the deniers.
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4: Who are playing in falsehood.
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4: The day when they will be pushed down by force to the fire of hell with a horrible forceful pushing.
3: هذه النار التي كنتم بها تكذبون
4: This is the fire which you used to deny.
3: أفسحر هذا أم أنتم لا تبصرون
4: Is this magic or do you not see?
3: اصلوها

0: taste you therein its heat, and whether you are patient of it or impatient of it, it is all the same. You are only being requited for what you used to do.
1: إن المتقين في جنات ونعيم.
0: Verily, the pious will be in gardens and delight.

0: enjoying in that which their Lord has bestowed on them, and the fact that their Lord saved them from the torment of the blazing fire.
1: كلوا واشربوا هنيئا بما كنتم تعملون.
0: Eat and drink with happiness because of what you used to do.

0: and whose offspring follow them in faith. To them shall we join their offspring, and we shall not decrease the reward of their deeds in anything. Every person is a pledge for that which he has earned.
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0: There they shall pass from hand to hand a wine cup, free from any dirty, evil, vain talk, and free from sins.

0: And there will go round boy servants of theirs, to serve them as if they were preserved pearls.
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0: And some of them draw near to others, questioning.

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0: So Allah has been gracious to us and has saved us from the torment of the fire.

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0: Say, O Muhammad, to them, wait, I am with you among the waiters.

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0: Or are with them the treasures of your Lord? Or are they the tyrants with the authority to do as they like?

0: Or have they a stairway to heaven, by means of which they listen to the talks of the angels? Then let their listener produce some manifest proof.
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0: 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But those who disbelieve are themselves plotted against.

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0: 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And glorify the praises of your Lord when you get up from sleep.
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0: He has been taught this Quran by one mighty in power.
1: ذو مرة فاستوى.
0: One free from any defect in body and mind. Then he rose and became stable.
1: وهو بالأفق الأعلى.
0: While he was in the highest part of the horizon.
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0: And was at a distance of two bows length or even nearer.
1: فأوحى إلى عبده ما أوحى.
0: So Allah revealed to his slave whatever he revealed.
1: ما كذب الفؤاد ما رأى.
0: The Prophet's heart lied not in what he saw.
1: أفتمارونه على ما يرى.
0: Will you then dispute with him about what he saw?
1: ولقد رآه نزلة أخرى.
0: And indeed, he saw him at a second descent.
1: عند سدرة المنتهى.
0: Near a lote tree of the utmost boundary over the seventh heaven beyond which none can pass.
1: عندها جنة المأوى.
0: Near it is the paradise of abode.
1: إذ يغشى السدرة ما يغشى.
0: When that covered the lote tree which did cover it.
1: ما زاغ البصر وما طغى.
0: The sight turned not aside, right or left, nor it transgressed beyond the limit ordained for it.
1: لقد رأى من آيات ربه الكبرى.
0: Indeed, he did see of the greatest signs of his Lord.
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0: Have you then considered اللات and العزى, two idols of the pagan Arabs?
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0: Is it for you, the males, and for him, the females?
1: تِلْكَ إِذًا قِسْمَةٌ ضِيزَى.
0: That indeed is a division most unfair.

0: They are but names which you have named. You and your fathers, for which Allah has sent down no authority. They follow but a guess and that which they themselves desire. Whereas there has surely come to them the guidance from their Lord.
1: أَمْ لِلْإِنسَانِ مَا تَمَنَّى
0: Or shall man have what he wishes?
1: فَلِلَّهِ الْآخِرَةُ وَالْأُولَى
0: But to Allah belongs the last and the first.

And there are many angels in the heavens whose intercession will avail nothing, except after Allah has given leave for whom He wills and is pleased with.

0: but they have no knowledge thereof. They follow but a guess, and verily, guess is no substitute for the truth.
1: فأعرض عمن تولى عن ذكرنا ولم يرد إلا الحياة الدنيا.
0: Therefore withdraw from him who turns away from our reminder and desires nothing but the life of this world.
1: ذلك مبلغهم من العلم.

That is what they could reach of knowledge. Verily, your Lord, it is He who knows best him who goes astray from his path, and He knows best him who receives guidance.

0: all that is in the heavens and all that is in the earth, that He may requite those who do evil with that which they have done, and reward those who do good with that which is best.
1: الَّذِينَ يَجْتَنِبُونَ كَبَائِرَ الْإِثْمِ وَالْفَوَاحِشَ

0: those who avoid great sins and illegal sexual intercourse except the small faults, verily your Lord is of vast forgiveness. He knows you well when He created you from the earth, and when you were fetuses in your mother's wombs. So ascribe not purity to yourselves. He knows best him who fears Allah and keeps his duty to him. Did you observe him who turned away? And gave a little, then stopped giving.
1: أعنده علم الغيب فهو يرى.
0: Is with him the knowledge of the unseen so that he sees?
1: أم لم ينبأ بما في صحف موسى.
0: Or is he not informed with what is in the pages of Musa?
1: وإبراهيم الذي وفى.
0: And of Ibrahim, who fulfilled all that Allah ordered him to do. That no burdened person with sins shall bear the burden of another. And that man can have nothing but what he does, good or bad.
1: وَأَنَّ سَعْيَهُ سَوْفَ يُرَى.
0: And that his deeds will be seen.
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0: Then he will be recompensed with a full and the best recompense.
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0: And that to your Lord is the end.
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0: And that it is he who makes laugh and makes whom he wills weep.
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0: From mixed drops of male and female sexual discharge when it is emitted.
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0: And that upon him is another bringing forth.
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0: So fall you down in prostration to Allah and worship Him alone.

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A voice of faith, a voice of light, guiding hearts through day and night. From Sydney's shores we share the way, with hope and peace for every day. 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
1: The Voice of Islam Australia presents the Quran Tafsir series with Sheikh Ihsan Hanif.

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And inshallah ta'ala, today we are on page 32 of the Quran, which is the second juz, Surah Al-Baqarah, just around the halfway mark of the second juz of Surah Al-Baqarah. In the previous episode, we had mentioned, I was actually taking the first verse of this page, page 32, because it was connected to the verses of the previous page, in which Allah subhanahu wa ta'ala spoke about the Hajj. And Allah Azza wa Jalla spoke about a number of elements concerning the Hajj with regards to some of the ahkam and the rulings and the rights of Hajj, but also with regards to some of the objectives and the goals and benefits of Hajj, such as the goal of attaining taqwa and piety of Allah subhanahu wa ta'ala. And from those goals and objectives and from those amazing acts of worship that the Hajj that dominates the Hajj is the dhikr of Allah Azza wa Jal and His remembrance. And that is why in the previous episode, the verse that we finished on, which was the first verse on this page, is the statement of Allah subhanahu wa ta'ala, وَذْكُرُوا اللَّهَ فِي أَيَّامٍ مَعْدُودَاتٍ. Allah Azza wa Jal speaks about His remembrance in times such as the days of Mina, the 11th, 12th, the 10th, 11th, 12th, 13th of Dhul Hijjah, that these are days that Allah Azza wa Jal has favored. These are days that are superior in terms of their reward and in terms of their virtue. And therefore Allah subhanahu wa ta'ala encourages us to make more dhikr of Allah Azza wa Jal, more remembrance of Allah subhanahu wa ta'ala upon these special days. And this is the way that the believer is. They are a person who is constantly engaged in the remembrance of Allah subhanahu wa ta'ala. And that is why our religion, a great part of it is to make dhikr of Allah subhanahu wa ta'ala. And there are numerous hadith in which the Prophet sallallahu alayhi wa sallam spoke about the virtues of dhikr. From them is the hadith that the Prophet sallallahu alayhi wa sallam said that his father Ibrahim alayhi salatu wa sallam, when he met him on the night journey, told him that the seeds of Jannah are the adhkar, subhanallah, alhamdulillah, la ilaha illallah, Allahu Akbar. And the Prophet told us sallallahu alayhi wa sallam the hadith of Abu Musa al-Ash'ari radiyallahu anhu, that the statement la hawla wa la quwwata illa billah is a treasure from the treasures of Jannah. So Allah subhanahu wa ta'ala mentions that this is the way of the believers, that in all times, but especially in times and seasons of worship, they are engaged in the remembrance of Allah subhanahu wa ta'ala. And the remembrance of Allah azza wa jal is found in the Qur'an, in the recitation of the Qur'an, is in the adhkar that we make, the du'as, the supplications that we make to Allah subhanahu wa ta'ala, and so on. Allah azza wa jal begins with the first verse on this page, or the first verse that we're going to take today, which is the second verse of this page, verse number 204. And Allah azza wa jal says, أَعُوذُ بِاللَّهِ مِنَ الشَّيْطَانِ الرَّجِيمِ وَمِنَ النَّاسِ مَن يُعْجِبُكَ قَوْلُهُ فِي الْحَيَاةِ الدُّنْيَا وَيُشْهِدُ اللَّهَ عَلَى مَا فِي قَلْبِهِ وَهُوَ أَلَدُّ الْخِصَامِ. There is a man or a kind of man whose views on the life of this world may please you. He even calls on Allah to witness what is in his heart, yet he is the bitterest of opponents, or the worst of opponents. Allah subhanahu wa ta'ala speaks about now the two types of speech. The speech that Allah Azza wa Jalla mentioned in the previous episode, as we covered, and that is the speech of those who are the believers in Allah Azza wa Jalla, believers in the Prophet sallallahu alaihi wasallam, people who believe and have iman in Yawm al-Qiyamah and so on. Those are the people who are engaged in remembering Allah Azza wa Jalla. Their tongues are busy in the remembrance of Allah subhanahu wa ta'ala, and their tongues are moist in speaking about that and saying that which is beneficial for themselves, beneficial for others. And that is one of the traits of the believers. The traits of the believers, from their characteristics and attributes, is that they are always engaged in speaking about what is beneficial. So for example, seeking knowledge and learning knowledge. For example, the recitation of the Quran. For example, advising someone. For example, speaking gently and kindly to others. These are things that are beneficial. Beneficial for yourself in terms of reward. Beneficial for those people around you because you give them advice or you remind them of Allah subhanahu wa ta'ala, or you speak to them and treat them in a way that is gentle. Allah azza wa jal now gives us a contrast. And he says that from amongst those people, from amongst the people, there are those who use their tongues in such a way that even though it may impress you, and even though they may claim
that what they say is for the benefit of others, because they want Allah Azza wa Jalla to attest to the sincerity of their words by looking upon their heart. وَيُشْهِدُ اللَّهَ عَلَى مَا فِي قَلْبِهِ. Allah Azza wa Jalla says, and they call upon Allah to witness what is in their heart, meaning that what we say, O Allah, is in concurrence with what is in our heart. Allah Azza wa Jalla negates all of this, and he says, وَهُوَ أَلَدُّ الْخِصَامِ. But in reality, this person is the worst of your opponents. These are the people who came with the guise of being sincere advisors, people who loved the Muslims, people who wanted good for the Muslims, but in reality they are from the worst of the opponents of the Muslims. So for example, they are from the hypocrites who are trying to destroy Islam from within. So Allah subhanahu wa ta'ala speaks about two different types of speech here. The speech of the believers, which is the dhikr of Allah Azza wa Jal, speaking about that which is beneficial. And the believers generally, as we know, are people who are very mindful of their tongues and what it can lead to in terms of the sins that can be accumulated of lying and cheating, backbiting and slander, spreading rumors and so on. It is so easy for those things to roll off the tongue. So Allah subhanahu wa ta'ala says the believers are those people who are mindful of their tongues. As the Prophet told sallallahu alayhi wa sallam, told us in the hadith of Mu'adh radiyallahu anhu, when he said that the vast majority of people that will enter, or one of the major reasons for people entering into the fire, will be as a result of their tongues and what they say. And that is the reality of most people, because they speak and they speak, and they don't really think about what they're saying, whether it's true, whether it's honest, whether it hurts someone, whether it oppresses someone, and they just speak without thought. And likewise, anything which takes the ruling of speech, such as in our time, what would be considered to be social media, where you're typing and you're texting and you're sending things. Those are different types and formats of speech, because essentially it gives one and the same objective, or it takes you to the same goal. Allah subhanahu wa ta'ala says the believers are those people who are mindful. As for those people who are hypocrites, those people who don't want good for Islam, those people who don't believe in Allah Azza wa Jal, those are people who, despite the eloquence of their tongue and despite their claims of sincerity, Allah subhanahu wa ta'ala says that they are from the worst of opponents. And أَلَدُّ الْخِصَام is the bitterest of opponents, meaning that when they speak in a foul way. They speak in a way that isn't befitting, because the Muslim is the one whose tongue is always pure. The tongue of the Muslim is one that is always clean. It isn't a filthy tongue. It isn't one that always swears and berates people and curses them and so on. And that is why the Prophet ﷺ said, إِنِّي لَمْ أُبْعَثْ لَعَانَا. I wasn't sent as a person, as one to curse others. The Prophet ﷺ, you never hear in the hadith, you never see from his words that he swore, that he berated people, that he made fun of people, that he's slandering, that he's, because this isn't from the traits of the believer. Allah Azza wa Jal says, however, for the disbelievers, for those people who wish to argue, be argumentative, debate, they are uladul khisam, they are people who are nasty in their speech, foul in their words. In verse 204, Allah Azza wa Jal continues and he says, Allah Azza wa Jal says, وَإِذَا تَوَلَّى سَعَى فِي الْأَرْضِ لِيُفْسِدَ فِيهَا وَيُهْلِكَ الْحَرْثَ وَالنَّسْلِ وَاللَّهُ لَا يُحِبُّ الْفَسَادَ. Allah Azza wa Jal says, and when he leaves, he sets out to spread corruption in the land, destroying crops and livestock, and indeed Allah does not love corruption. This is the person who again is speaking with these words that are covered with, dripping with gold. They seem, they're very eloquent, they seem like they're very sincere. This is the person who, when they go away, when they turn away, when they're not in the presence of the Muslims, you see that there are people who are trying to do evil. If you were to follow them, if you were to be with them, you would see that what they're trying to do is spread corruption, spread evil, by telling and encouraging people to do evil, say evil, do sin and disobey Allah subhanahu wa ta'ala. And this is one of the traits of those people who don't have iman, or people who have very weak iman. Allah Azza wa Jal mentions elsewhere in the Quran in Surah An-Nur, إِنَّ الَّذِينَ يُحِبُّونَ أَن تَشِيعَ الْفَاحِشَةُ فِي الَّذِينَ آمَنُوا لَهُمْ عَذَابٌ أَلِيمٌ فِي الدُّنْيَا وَالْآخِرَةِ. Indeed, those who love that evil and indecency become widespread across the Muslims, amongst the Muslims, for them is a painful punishment in this life and in the next. And this is the situation of those people, that when they're away, they're trying to increase sin and disobedience. They want people to become neglectful of Allah subhanahu wa ta'ala, neglectful and dismissive of the rights that Allah Azza wa Jal has upon them, their obligations towards Allah subhanahu wa ta'ala, and the rights of others that they have upon them as well. So they will encourage and they will cause to become widespread amongst them evil and sin, indecency, zina, drugs,
alcohol, all of those things that lead people away from the path of Allah subhanahu wa ta'ala. Allah Azza wa Jalla says that this is the reality of those people. And then Allah Azza wa Jalla says, and as a result of that, and here there is a very powerful lesson, that Allah subhanahu wa ta'ala says, وَيُهْلِكَ الْحَرْثَ وَالنَّسَلِ, and as a result, it destroys crops and livestock. Meaning that the evil and the sin and disobedience that you see that becomes rampant upon certain lands in certain times and upon the earth in certain generations, it is a direct reason for things like famine and drought and other types of hardships and calamities that may befall people. وَيُهْلِكَ الْحَرْثَ وَالنَّسَلِ, it destroys crops and it destroys livestock. And that is because when there is more evil upon the earth in terms of sin and disobedience, Allah Azza wa Jalla, look at the wording that He chooses, He calls it corruption. And when there is corruption, there are always results. And there is an impact of that corruption. And the impact of sin and disobedience of Allah subhanahu wa ta'ala is that things like rain are withheld. And the crops and vegetation of the earth are withheld. And livestock and animals become weaker and so on and so forth. All of these things have a direct, or they are as a result of people's sin and their disobedience in Allah subhanahu wa ta'ala. And that is why in our religion, for example, when there is drought and famine, we have a salah, a prayer that is called the istikhara prayer. The istisqa prayer. And the istisqa prayer is the prayer to seek rain. And the Prophet sallallahu alaihi wasallam would come and he would tell people to come out humble. Come out fearful for their sins. Come out in a state of penitence, of repenting to Allah subhanahu wa ta'ala, of seeking Allah's forgiveness and mercy. Because the rain that has stopped and been withheld, it is as a result of the sins of people. The evil that they've done, the corruption that they have been involved in. How do we lift off that sin and disobedience? When the community comes together and individuals and they make tawbah to Allah subhanahu wa ta'ala. And so in our sharia, Allah azza wa jalla legislated for us a salah for this particular purpose when it comes to a lack of rain or an increase in drought and famine and so on. And so this is the general rule therefore. Not only in terms of rain, but in terms of all calamities and difficulties, for Allah subhanahu wa ta'ala says that there is no calamity that befalls you, except that it is as a result, bima kasabat aydikum, it is as a result of that which you earned by your own hands, meaning the sins that you have accumulated. And so it is as a result of that Allah Azza wa Jal then gives us a reminder through the difficulties and challenges, and sometimes He punishes us as a result of the evil that we have done. And so Allah Azza wa Jal makes a link here between sin and between a lack of provision, a lack of rizq, a downfall in terms of your wealth and in terms of the provision that you have before you. The believer is the one who, when they go through those difficulties, they make these connections. They see these signs and they understand that Allah subhanahu wa ta'ala is telling them to beware of their actions. Allah azza wa jal says, however, for the disbeliever, they're the ones who, when they're told about these things, they're given these reminders, they're told to fear Allah, they're told to be careful of their sins, they're told that they're doing things that are causing harm and corruption upon the earth, they turn away and they only become more obstinate and arrogant. Allah Azza wa Jalla says in verse number 206, وَإِذَا قِيلَ لَهُ اتَّقِ اللَّهَ أَخَذَتُ الْعِزَّةُ بِالْإِثْمِ فَحَسْبُهُ جَهَنَّمُ وَلَبِئْسَ الْمِهَادِ. When he is told, beware of Allah, meaning be mindful of Allah, ittaqillah, fear Allah Azza wa Jal. You're doing evil, you're doing sin, you're causing that sin to become prevalent, you're the one who's propagating that sin and making it seem popular amongst the people. Beware of Allah, be careful of the punishment of Allah Azza wa Jal. Allah says, أَخَذَتُ الْعِزَّةُ بِالْإِثْمِ. He is the one who arrogance leads him to sin. The believer is the one who, when they're reminded of Allah, even if they're unable to, they're not very strong in their iman, they're not going to go and do a lot of worship, or they're not necessarily inclined to go and make tawbah, because of the fear of Allah Azza wa Jal that they have in their hearts, when they're told and reminded of Allah subhanahu wa ta'ala, at the very least they become humble. At the very least they show a level of shame, they show a level of embarrassment that they have been caught out or they've been seen in public acting in this way. And therefore you see people sometimes like this, and that is a sign of a level of haya, of shyness, of embarrassment that they have in their heart, because they know that the actions that they're performing are wrong, that they are disobedience to Allah subhanahu wa ta'ala. And so Allah Azza wa Jal says that the believers are the ones who, when they're reminded of Allah, when the verses of Allah are recited to them, when they're reminded of this is your religion, they stop and they take heed of the lessons that Allah subhanahu wa ta'ala, the reminder that Allah azza wa jal has given to them, as the companions radiyallahu anhum ajma'in were. It is reported and the famous khalifa and companion Umar ibn al-Khattab radiyallahu anhu is described
described by the other companions as being someone who was waqafan 'inda kitabillahi ta'ala, someone who would stop when he heard the verses of Allah subhanahu wa ta'ala, when he would hear a verse of the Quran being recited and it's something which has to do with him or something which can be applied to him and his situation, he would just stop and pause. Even despite his knowledge, despite his virtue, despite his status, despite all of the accolades that he had accumulated. Because that is the attribute, the characteristic of the Muslim. They are humbled by the words of Allah subhanahu wa ta'ala. Here in verse 206, Allah azza wa jalla says, but these people are the exact opposite. When they're reminded of Allah, what do they become? They become even more arrogant. And they indulge in even more sin. When they're told to fear Allah, they say, we do fear Allah. Or they say, don't tell me to fear Allah. Or they reply in a way as if, why don't you go and worry about yourself and leave me to worry about myself. Don't tell me to fear Allah. And this is a reaction that you will see amongst a number of people. And that is Allah Azza wa Jal calls it. He calls it a level of arrogance. A level of being obstinate when it comes to this issue of fearing Allah subhanahu wa ta'ala. So Allah Azza wa Jal says, فَحَسْبُهُ جَهَنَّمُ. So the fire of hell is enough for him. It is sufficient for him. وَلَا بِئْسَ الْمِهَادِ. And a dreadful resting place that this person will have. Allah subhanahu wa ta'ala in this surah on a number of occasions speaks about the issue of taqwa. The issue of being conscious of Allah subhanahu wa ta'ala. And we've mentioned this in a number of contexts. For example, the most recent one in the last episode with regards to Hajj, and that being one of the major objectives and goals of performing the pilgrimage for the sake of Allah subhanahu wa ta'ala. In this verse now, we see that Allah azza wa jalla is saying that there are those from amongst the people who don't understand the importance of the taqwa of Allah azza wa jalla, but rather they will do the opposite. Rather than being mindful of Allah, heeding the lessons and reminders of Allah subhanahu wa ta'ala, they turn away and they are heedless of those reminders. In verse 207, Allah Azza wa Jalla continues and he says, وَمِنَ النَّاسِ مَنْ يَشْرِي نَفْسَهُ بَتِغَاءَ مَرْضَاتِ اللَّهِ وَاللَّهُ رَؤُوفٌ بِالْعِبَادِ. But there is also a kind of man who gives away his life to please Allah Azza wa Jalla. He sells his life for the sake of Allah and the pleasure of Allah, and Allah is most compassionate towards his slaves. Allah Azza wa Jal says now, contrasting those people who turn away from Allah, who cause corruption upon the earth, who when they are reminded of Allah, they only increase in sin and in arrogance. Allah subhanahu wa ta'ala says, وَمِنَ النَّاسِ. But also from amongst the people are those who are believers. Those who are willing to sacrifice the comforts of their life, the wealth of this dunya, the other beauties that they find within this world, they're willing to sacrifice it all for the pleasure of Allah subhanahu wa ta'ala. And that is the sifah, the attribute, the characteristic of the believer and the Muslim. That they're willing to sacrifice what is the tangible, materialistic benefits of this world. But they know that because they're finite, they know that because in the sight of Allah Azza wa Jal they are insignificant, they know that because there are a test that has been placed before them by Allah subhanahu wa ta'ala, they are willing to sacrifice them for the greater reward of the Akhirah. For the everlasting reward that Allah Azza wa Jalla has prepared for those people who are willing to make this transaction, who are willing to make that difficult transaction. And we find a number of examples of this within the sunnah of the Prophet sallallahu alaihi wasallam. From amongst them is the hadith that we find of Anas radiallahu anhu in Sahih Bukhari, that Abu Talha radiallahu anhu, Abu Talha al-Ansari, he had a garden or a farm in Medina that was from the best of gardens. And when he heard the statement of Allah Azza wa Jalla in the Quran, as we will come through inshallah ta'ala towards the end of the third juz in Surah Ali Imran, لَن تَنَالُوا الْبِرَّ حَتَّى تُنْفِقُوا مِمَّا تُحِبُّونَ. You will never attain piety until you spend from that which you love. He gave away this farm for the sake of Allah subhanahu wa ta'ala. And the Prophet sallallahu alayhi wasallam said that that is something which is extremely worthy. In another occasion or another incident, there was a companion by the name of Abu Dahdah who was willing to give one of the best farms that he possessed, that he owned in Medina, to someone else so that he could give that land, that farm of the other man, to the poor orphan person who was living, who had a farm next door to him. The poor orphan man, or the boy who's an orphan, he has a farm. It's next door to a farm of another man. He needs something, but that man refuses, the neighbor. So Abu Dahdah hears that the Prophet sallallahu alaihi wasallam said that if you allow him to take something from your farm, a tree that you give to him, you will have its like in Jannah. And so if you were to give a farm, Allah will give you one in Jannah. Abu Dahdah heard this and he said, O Messenger of Allah, is that only for this man, specific to him, or open for anyone? The Prophet sallallahu alaihi wasallam replied, it's for anyone. Abu Dahdah said to the man,

able to achieve this transaction in order for you to be from amongst those people who are willing to sacrifice for the pleasure of Allah subhanahu wa ta'ala, you must be willing to accept what is beloved to Allah Azza wa Jalla and accept the rulings of Allah subhanahu wa ta'ala. So Allah Azza wa Jalla says in verse 208, يَا أَيُّهَا الَّذِينَ آمَنُوا دُخُلُوا فِي السِّلْمِ كَافَّةً وَلَا تَتَّبِعُوا خُطُوَاتِ الشَّيْطَانِ إِنَّهُ لَكُمْ عَدُوٌ مُّبِينٌ. O you who believe, enter wholeheartedly, completely into submission to Allah Azza wa Jal and do not follow the footsteps of Shaytan, for indeed he is your sworn enemy. Allah Azza wa Jal says that in order for you to be able to accept this or achieve this, you must be from amongst those people who enter into all of Islam completely and wholeheartedly, submitting fully to Allah subhanahu wa ta'ala. How can you make a transaction, the transaction that Allah Azza wa Jal wants from you, that you sacrifice for the sake of Allah Azza wa Jal, you sacrifice in order to attain Allah's pleasure and reward, and you're not willing to wake up for Fajr, you're not willing to pay your zakah, you're not willing to go and make Hajj, you're not willing to do certain things that you know are obligatory upon you in this religion of Islam, and stay away from certain other things that you know that Allah Azza wa Jal has made haram and impermissible for you. If you're not willing to do that, then you can never attain that level of that transaction and willingness of sacrifice for the sake of Allah subhanahu wa ta'ala. So Allah Azza wa Jal commands here that the believers are those who fully submit to Allah subhanahu wa ta'ala. They enter into Islam completely. They don't cherry pick, they don't choose, they don't look at what is convenient and leave what is inconvenient. They all believe in what Allah Azza wa Jal has revealed. And it is amazing because the Sharia is within it something which tests your level of Iman, and you see different levels of submission and Iman amongst people. For example, the Prophet told us sallallahu alayhi wa sallam that it is from the things or the practices of the Prophet sallallahu alaihi wasallam that he would recite over himself, and he would blow and he would wipe over his body sallallahu alaihi wasallam before he would go to bed. There are certain adhkar, certain du'as that he would make. The believer is the one who, even in these small issues, wishes to attain that level of following the sunnah and example of the Prophet sallallahu alaihi wasallam. Yet there are other people who, when it comes to bigger issues, they'd be like, why should I give my money in zakah? Why should I give my hard-earned cash away to those people who, for example, don't have money for whatever reason? It's not my responsibility to look over after them. People are not accepting or not willing to accept the major issues, let alone the smaller ones. Whereas other people are willing to accept Islam in its complete and full form and submit to Allah Azza wa Jal completely. Those are the people that Allah praises. Those are the people that are willing to make that transaction with Allah subhanahu wa ta'ala, and those are the people that will have the greatest and ultimate reward of Allah Azza wa Jal. As for the others, Allah Azza wa Jal warns us against that. وَلَا تَتَّبِعُوا خُطُوَاتِ الشَّيْطَانِ. Don't be from amongst those who follow the footsteps of Shaytan, for indeed he is your sworn enemy. Allah Azza wa Jal then continues in verse 209, and he says, فَإِن زَلَلْتُم مِّن بَعْدِ مَا جَاءَتْكُمُ الْبَيِّنَاتُ فَعْلَمُوا أَنَّ اللَّهَ عَزِيزٌ حَكِيمٌ. But if you slip back after clear proof has come to you, then beware that Allah is Almighty and All-Wise. Meaning, if after you know all of this from Allah Azza wa Jalla, and what is amazing about this religion is that Allah subhanahu wa ta'ala has not only given us a test in this life, but then He gave us the answer sheet as well. He told us that these are your tests, this is how you will fail, this is how you will pass. And He gave us the steps in order for us to be able to answer. It's like someone sitting an exam and you have the answer sheet next to you as well. So if you choose to ignore the answer sheet, if you choose to turn away from that, then you have no one to blame except for yourself. And that is what Allah Azza wa Jalla is saying, that if you choose to slip, to go back, to disregard, to turn away, مِن بَعْدِ مَا جَاءَتْكُمُ الْبَيِّنَاتِ, after Allah Azza wa Jalla has sent to you clear signs, He has given to you knowledge and certainty that this is the way to salvation and the reward of Allah subhanahu wa ta'ala, then know that Allah Azza wa Jalla is all powerful, almighty, that Allah Azza wa Jalla is all wise, that Allah subhanahu wa ta'ala can hold people to account and will hold people to account, and that He can punish as He pleases subhanahu wa ta'ala. So this verse is a warning for the people that they should be careful of disregarding the statements of Allah Azza wa Jal, the guidance that Allah Azza wa Jal has given, and turning away from it. Don't think that you can just turn away without any repercussions or any result, but rather that Allah subhanahu wa ta'ala will hold you to account. Allah Azza wa Jal then says in the final verse in today's episode, in verse number 210, Allah subhanahu wa ta'ala says,

الملائكة وقضي الأمر وإلى الله ترجع الأمور. Are these people waiting for Allah to come to them in the shadows of the clouds together with the angels? But the matter would already have been declared by then. Indeed, all matters are brought back to Allah subhanahu wa ta'ala. This verse is another warning for those people who turn away from Allah azza wa jal. Allah subhanahu wa ta'ala is asking them what it is that they're waiting for. Allah says that He's given you signs and you're turning away. So what more do you want other than the signs that Allah Azza wa Jalla has given to you? Are you waiting for Allah Azza wa Jalla Himself to appear with all of His angels, as some of the disbelievers, as we know elsewhere in the Quran, this is what they demanded from the prophets, and the Quraysh also demanded this from the Prophet sallallahu alaihi wasallam, that you bring Allah, present Him before us with all of His angels, so that we can see this sign? Allah Azza wa Jalla is saying, is that what you're waiting for? That's what you want? But if Allah Azza wa Jalla was to present Himself with all of His angels, then no one would disbelieve. There would be no room left for a person to have iman or not have iman. There would no room for someone to have iman and belief in the unseen and these elements that distinguish the believers, the true sincere believers, from those people who turn away and they disbelieve. Allah Azza wa Jal says, if that is what you're waiting for, the coming of Allah Azza wa Jal and all of His angels, وَقُضِي الْأَمْرُ, by the time that happens, and all of the affair will already be decided. Because on the day that Allah Azza wa Jal does come and the angels themselves come, it will be Yawm al-Qiyamah. That will be the resurrection. And therefore, قُضِي الْأَمْرُ. By then, everything will already have been decided. And indeed, to Allah Azza wa Jal, to all the affairs return. And this shows, therefore, that Allah subhanahu wa ta'ala holds people to account in this life. And Allah Azza wa Jal will hold them to account on Yawm al-Qiyamah as well. And with that, we come to the conclusion of today's episode. Barakallahu fikum. Wa sallallahu ala nabiyyina Muhammadin wa ala alihi wa sahbihi ajma'in. والسلام عليكم ورحمة الله وبركاته.

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1: Call me naive, I think, Lauren, because okay. I just said Bismillah. Look at the life of the Prophet ﷺ. I'm like, it took courage. Every single time he stood up against his tribe, every single time he stood up against his family, it took courage. And as Muslims, we need to be people of courage. Children need adults as well, but specifically children, because you're shaping them. They need simplicity. They need simplicity and they need hardship. Because this is what creates the character of the human being. They say that from, you know, 0 to 7, 7 is really when the personality of a child is set in concrete, which is crazy. So at 7, you know, their personality is defined. Who they are at 7 is who they're going to be really as adults. That scared me. There has to be a disconnect. You know, you have to be the parent, and you have to not be afraid to parent. I think that's part of the problem, is that people are afraid to say no to their children, because what are the consequences of that?
2: Bismillah ar-Rahman ar-Rahim. Assalamu alaikum. Welcome back to my channel. I know I've been away for around 6 months, but believe me, it's just because I've been living life, alhamdulillah, and all the good stuff happens off screen. And I hope that's the same in your life as well, inshallah. However, Allah has decreed that I meet incredible people, and I do want to introduce them to you. Because there is a way of life outside the modern norm, just within reach for Muslims. SubhanAllah. And all we have to do is learn our deen and reach for it by Allah's grace, asking Him, and things will change. So I'm going to be bringing some internal change makers to this channel, inshallah, through these interviews. By the way, where am I today? I'm upstairs in Taksim Mosque. This is the Diwan room. You have to come here by invitation, but you can get to the rest of Taksim Mosque very, very easily, a bookstore, a cafe. Please visit it next time you're in Istanbul, inshallah. Today we're going to be talking about several subjects. One of them is going to be Hijra. Why would an educated sister, a teacher from the United Kingdom, give up so much of the pleasures of this dunya to go and take her family and live in Tarim in Yemen? SubhanAllah, we're going to be looking at that. And then, of course, the big question on all our minds and in our hearts is the upbringing of our children and our grandchildren in this deen, in this day and age. Do they need more? Why are they always asking for things? Why are we always willing to supply stuff instead of ilm? What if the answer is less, not more? SubhanAllah. And of course, we're going to be discussing her wonderful book about the awliya of Allah. And it is a children's series that you're going to want to get your kids to read, inshallah, and read it as a family. Anisa Rasul, salam alaikum.
1: Alaikum salam wa rahmatullah.
2: Thank you so much for joining us.
1: Thank you for having me. It's a pleasure.
2: How does it feel being back in Turkey? Because you've just come from the UK, where you've been doing a bit of a talk.
1: Yes, yeah, lovely. Absolutely. It's something very special. Turkey's got a very special place in my heart. And like I mentioned, just hearing the adhan for the first time after being in the UK for 3 weeks is like beautiful to the heart. Yeah, and being in such a beautiful setting like this masjid, mashallah. Yeah, I'm very pleased to be back.
2: Welcome back.
1: Alhamdulillah.
2: You've been traveling for years now. Take us on a bit of that physical journey as a girl from the north of England.
1: Yeah.
2: Right? Didn't you go to one of the poshest schools in the UK?
1: I did.
2: A lot of our sisters and brothers out there are thinking, I'm stuck in the city where I am in the West, but maybe they have the facility to go somewhere else. But they're afraid. We get afraid of leaving the comforts. Mm-hmm. Tell us what your journey has taught you about looking for comfort versus being guided. Are you guided? Would you say the journey is guided?
1: I would, in a sense. In the sense, it's guided by my faith, you know, and my desire to want better for my children. So you mentioned that I was born and raised in the north of England, in Newcastle, and had a very privileged upbringing. Very fortunate, very grateful to my parents. However, what that produced was me, and I'm not all that great. I realized I have incredible abilities, academic abilities. I can, you know, pass exams very well, and I can write essays. These are the things I've been trained in. But in terms of skills, I'm very untrained. And just knowing your Lord, I had to find that myself. And in Islam, we have this idea of intelligence. The definition of intelligence is the person who knows themselves and they know their Lord. And so when I was 18, someone very close to me passed away, and it was the very first time I started to think about death and actually what does it mean when you die, and what happens when you die, and how does that reflect on my living? What do I prioritize? How do I live? Because I didn't know that you had to pray 5 times a day. I didn't know that you had to cover. So I went on my own journey of finding my faith. And then eventually when I married and I had children, I wanted better for my children. And one might think, okay, well, what is better? You know, the perspective of my parents is like, well, we gave you the best. What is it that you're looking for? That's not the best. The best is what is the best according to Allah subhanahu wa ta'ala and His Rasul, and how did they live? And so I knew that I wanted my children to be deeply rooted and grounded in their faith, in knowledge, you know, and sincerity and action and love. And it was something that when my eldest daughter got to the age of 5, I felt like I couldn't give her in the UK, because as much as I made my home environment Islamic, the outside environment wasn't conducive to that. Or I was constantly fighting against the outside environment, outside influences. What are her peer groups, even at 5, Lauren, what are her peer groups doing? What is the extracurricular activity? What kind of houses are they living in? What kind of cars are they driving in? This all impacts the child. They say that from, you know, 0 to 7, 7 is really when the personality of a child is set in concrete, which is crazy. So at 7, you know, their personality is defined. Who they are at 7 is who they're going to be really as adults. That scared me, because at this point my daughter was 5. So I was like, I feel like I need a radical shift here. I need a change. And a lot of her peers were going into school, and as a high school educator, I knew that that was not something that I wanted for my child at that point. So we started this journey. We ended up in Fez, Morocco, for 4 years, which was incredible, an incredible place to raise young children. They really formed their Islamic identity being there. It was beautiful to see that. Like I said, just being around Muslims, having your way of life, is around the 5 prayers. You hear the adhan. Ramadan is not just an inconvenience, but it's a period of time to look forward to and to celebrate. And your life is put on hold because religion comes first. And these are all things that we experience for the first time in Morocco, being in a Muslim land.
2: But you know what, Anissa, the years leading up to a move like that with a family, it's easy for us to be put off. Yeah, but I need to get their passports. Yeah, but I need to get the visa documents. Yeah, but what's going to happen? Don't we try to plan for everything in the future? And then, you know, I feel like we take Allah Ta'ala's qadr and guidance of us out of the picture because of the small print.
1: Yeah.
2: Did you get tangled in the small print, or did you just say Bismillah?
1: Call me naive, I think, Lauren, because okay. I just said Bismillah without any money, without any job. Both me and my husband left our jobs.
2: Wow.
1: We went with Bismillah. We went with this belief that we're going for Allah subhanahu wa ta'ala. Allah will take care of us. Mm-hmm. And yeah, it's not a fairy tale. There were rocks in the road. It was difficult. There were periods of time when my husband had to go back to the UK. He had to work for a period of time to support us. And I was there by myself with the kids, you know, learning the Arabic, learning the place, getting to know people. Very hot climate, you know, adjusting to all of that. It was very, very difficult. But looking back, Allah subhanahu wa ta'ala was taking care of it all. You know, so you do have to have faith, and you have to have the courage to stand up for what you want. I mean, this is the lesson that we see in the seerah all the time. Look at the life of the Prophet. So I'm like, it took courage. Every single time he stood up against his tribe, every single time he stood up against his family, it took courage. And as Muslims, we need to be people of courage. You know, we need to stand up for what we believe to be the right way, you know, and not what we're told.
2: Courage and niyyah.
1: An intention.
2: Why am I traveling to? Why do I want to leave where I am at the moment? Why do I want to go? And the big concern seems mainly, what can I get out of the place I'm going, and how much can I make in order to either go somewhere else, save it, or bring it back home?
1: Mm-hmm.
2: And once that, if we get disappointed in a job or in a situation, right? Then there's no environment that we're linked to.
1: Yeah.
2: And this is what makes people fearful, yeah. And perhaps call you naive.
1: Yeah. I'm glad you brought up intention, because intention, you know, we all know the famous hadith, every man gets that which he intended. And one intention, one thing that I've learned in my travels is that one intention, it's another hadith, you know, it opens up 70 doors of tawfiq. Just one sincere intention, Allah subhanahu wa ta'ala will open up 70 doors. And I've seen this time and time again. And yeah, I feel like I I don't like to call it naive. I feel like I was courageous in doing that. And so when you go and you're seeking Allah subhanahu wa ta'ala, so for example, I'm a product of what you could call economic migration. My grandfather moved from Pakistan to the UK in the early 60s, and his intention was to build a better life for himself and his family. And that's wonderful. It's a great intention to have. But there was no religious aspect to that intention at all. And when you look at his children, so all of my mum's siblings and that generation, they all did very, very well in the dunyawi sense. They're all very, very wealthy. That's the fruits of my grandfather's intention. That's what he intended. But along the way, a lot of them lost their faith for a long period of time. You know, so I see that. So me almost turning my back on that, saying, well, actually, I need to go back. I'm going to do the opposite. I'm intending for Allah subhanahu wa ta'ala, you know, for faith in my children. And inshallah, now my children are young adults. I'm starting to see the fruits of that intention.
2: Go through that full hadith, because it's worth, there's two parts to it. Bismillah ar-Rahman ar-Rahim. The one who makes the niyyah to go to another city, example is marriage, then they will get what they intended in dunya.
1: Yeah.
2: But the one who goes for Allah Ta'ala will get dunya and akhirah.
1: That's it.
2: Is that
1: exactly
2: right?
1: That's it. Yeah. Exactly. Yeah, yeah.
2: And so, you know, being able to leave something that is toxic, to really see through a spiritual lens, am I in a place where my family is being nourished? Or are we being rotted from the roots up? Mm. It's a lens, isn't it? About every decision you make.
1: Yeah, I felt like more, because we're talking about 15 years ago now when I made this decision, it was less sort of toxic. You know, there wasn't social media. Yeah. There wasn't, mobile phones were still relatively new. We were still in a safe sort of space. But I felt like in the West at that point, still the dunya and the level of the dunya, the worldly, you know, aspect to it was all consuming. You know, I remember when I first got married and I moved, my husband's probably going to watch this and not like that I'm going to tell this story. We moved into, I'm sure he might be happy, we moved into, you know, our first home together. And I was like, right, first thing, we need curtains. And he had just completed a Shama'il course, you know, Shama'il being like, what are the character traits of the Prophet and how did he live? And he's like, curtains. I said, no, the Prophet never had curtains. I was like, what? We need curtains. Like, I need to be able to sleep with curtains. And it was this idea of like everything that's not sunnah is extravagant. And he really instilled that in me. And then I started to look around at my peers and my friends and I was like, wow, we have so much of the dunya. And not only do we have it, we think we need it. And not only do we think we need it, but then we think our children need it. And then we're giving it to them at such a young age. And it's a real, for me at that point, that's what I felt was suffocating. I couldn't get away from the fact that, you know, my daughter and her peers, they were just consumed with the dunya and the world and how much comfort can I have and how much luxury can I have. And I have the next best thing and I have the next best toy and I have this. And I felt it's never ending. It's never ending.
2: So look, as a parent, but also a Montessori trained teacher, but more importantly, someone who's seeking Allah's khair in the household and the blessing of Islam upon your children, what do you do that is perhaps slightly different from the mainstream? Because the average 8 to 10 year old in the West now, a study showed, is living the life of a millionaire, right? What do we mean? He or she has own chauffeur, own cleaner, right? Mostly mum and dad, chauffeur, cleaner, nanny, private chef, 2 holidays a year, everything they ask for, all the toys, and they do nothing. Mm. So there's 2 parts to this, right, when we're bringing up our families. One is the luxury that we call protection now. So I'm going to ask you, is luxury protection? Mm-hmm. And the second part is asking nothing in return of children.
1: Mm-hmm. Yeah.
2: How does that work, you know, for you, from what you've seen and what you've witnessed?
1: Both are problematic, because I've been to many, many places and I've seen poverty and I've seen people, Muslims, raise their children, and I've studied the seerah extensively. And what I've learned and what I've seen works is that children need adults as well, but specifically children, because you're shaping them. They need simplicity. They need simplicity and they need hardship. Because this is what creates the character of the human being. This is how we see. When we want an example of how to raise children, we look at how the Prophet sallallahu alaihi wasallam raised, our great example, Lady Fatima radiallahu ta'ala anha wa aradaha. She was the most beloved child to the Prophet sallallahu alaihi wasallam, and she's the one that he kept close, and she's the one, of course, where the blessed lineage continues through. And so we look at, she was very young when the Prophet sallallahu alaihi wasallam became a prophet. They say she was about 5 when he received revelation. She went through the journey, you know, of prophecy with the Prophet sallallahu alaihi wasallam. She was right there throughout the whole thing, and how he nurtured her and how he raised her was what you would regard now in the West as shocking. You'd be, oh, that's almost, what would we say? That's almost child, I don't know, you'd have social services all over it or something, because he didn't want the dunya for her. So she lived, when she married, I think it was like 13 objects in her house, so including anything that she needed in the kitchen, any beautification objects, and including mattress, and 13 objects. I mean, we probably have 13 objects on us. She was very young. She was very young when she married. And
2: which was the norm at the time.
1: Which is the norm, yeah. She was very young when she married. And she was raised, obviously, in the house of Sayyidina Khadija, along with her siblings. But very, very simply, when she married and she lived right next to the Prophet sallallahu alaihi wasallam. So he was very much involved in their daily life. And life was difficult. Life was very, very hard. But it was poverty by choice. This is important. It was poverty, and they were content with their poverty. And so when, there were a few occasions when Sayyidina Fatima al-Zahra, for example, she wore a gold necklace, and the Prophet saw that, and he didn't say anything out of his wisdom, but she could see and sense a sadness in his face. And my father's like discontent with this. And so she went and she sold the necklace and she did khair with that, you know, with the profits of that necklace. And then he was happy. And later when he was asked about it, it was like, because I don't want the dunya for Sayyidina Fatima al-Zahra, because she's supposed to be an example for us, you know, the greatest women of paradise. And we follow her example. And I feel like when you have simplicity and you strip yourself away from the world and everything that you need, you know, all of a sudden we need a lot of cosmetics, all of a sudden we need a lot of hijabs, all of a sudden we need a bigger home, all of a sudden we need a holiday. We don't need these things. And actually, when you strip these things away from your life, there's more space for Allah. You know, when it's in your heart, there's more space. When you rid these things of your heart, there's more space for Allah subhanahu wa ta'ala.
2: You know, it's like as mothers, we can do without, but the impulse to give our children everything we didn't have, or everything their friends have, or everything the TV and social media tells them they should have. Right, before I came to Islam, one Christmas, I went with the girl's father and another couple to the Western Desert. I said, you know what, I'm really sick of Christmas being about presents. It's not a religious festival anymore. We're going to strip it right the way back, and we're going to be in the desert. And we did. We had a Bedouin guide, mashallah, and there were 4 children, and on Christmas Day, they woke up and each one had, I promise you, right, imagine Western kids, a wooden toy animal, one little drum or a flute, and one item of clothing bought in an Egyptian market. Do you know that whole day they played, they put on a show, they wore their new clothes, there was not one single complaint. And the memories and the feeling, but how do we combat that nagging power that the forces of marketing are putting, you know, using to manipulate our children, to make them pester us, to go, well, everybody else has got it. Mm-hmm. Until we're pressured into getting them really expensive tech that is dangerous for them. How do we even begin at that?
1: There has to be a disconnect. You know, you have to be the parent, and you have to not be afraid to parent. Mm. I think that's part of the problem, is that people are afraid to say no to their children, because what are the consequences of that? You have to be able to be firm enough to be like, no, I'm, you know, we're not going to do this, or we're going to do this and we're going to limit it. That's what I like to, you know, I'm very fortunate. My children are in Yemen right now, and they're very secluded from the world, and so I don't have the issue of tackling technology. It's just not a thing over there. They don't have it, and they're quite content because none of their friends have it. So one of the things I would say is limiting it. Okay, we can have it, but actually for 2 hours in the evening, we have family time, or we have reading time, or we have social time, or whatever it is. We have even a board game. We do something that's simple, and we do something together that connects us, you know? And I would say a parallel to that is you create your circle, find your tribe, find like-minded people, find people that are like you, that are raising their children to the same standard. And that should be their companions, because you are on the religion of your friends, you know. And children, the difficult thing with children is that children, they get to a certain age, they need social acceptance. it's easy for me to say, well, we'll take your children away, you know, like keep them away. You can't do that. You can't take children away from society and away from school and away from their friends.
2: They need, weird.
1: Yeah. It will be a very difficult experience for you. You'll be battling with your child. Yeah. Children need social acceptance and they need friends and they need friendship groups. So you strategically place them with people who are like-minded. So all of a sudden they have, even if it's a small friendship group, even if it's just one, they have one other person in their life that, you know what, she doesn't have social media. She's not on the phone all the time. She doesn't have free reign of the TV, or she's not constantly shopping or being influenced by the influencers. Whatever it is that you're trying to protect your child from, you need to give them that good company and go out and look for it. And if it means, in some cases, it might mean relocating. In some cases, it's not. It's just a matter of going to your local masjid or going and finding like-minded people, you know?
2: And what part does faith play in this? How are we guided by our deen in order to have these conversations, perhaps with family members? Because there's also, I'm just become a grandma, alhamdulillah. And I always joke with my daughter, she's like, you know, you wouldn't give me any sugar until I was 5. And you know, we would bake. If you want something sweet, you're going to bake it, yeah. Right? We go to all walk out twice a day, even in the rain and the hail and the snow. Mm-hmm. And she's like, are you going to do that with my daughter? I'm like, oh, no. It's all day ice cream, day in front of the, I'm joking with her. Yeah. I wouldn't want my granddaughter to have that. But there is that, you know, sometimes there's an intergenerational problem.
1: Yes.
2: It's, you know, unless you're all committed to loving Allah Ta'ala in a simplistic way that pleases Him, you can't pull in the same direction. And families are very divided, aren't they, Alice?
1: They are, and it's difficult.
2: Yeah. And it's a house-by-house basis. It's not the community, it's not neighbours.
1: Mm-hmm. And that's why finding, you can't choose your family, and your family have rights over you. And we treat our family with the greatest of adab and respect. And we would never disrespect that. So similar sort of situation where children were young, I did not want them around screens at all. And so going to their grandparents' house was a bit of a big deal. Every time we walk in, they're kind of like, okay, turn the TV off. And, you know, grandparents complaining, how long are you here for? When can we put the TV on, you know? But actually, it established as a routine very quickly. Within 6 to 8 months, they knew, you know, and they still do it now. My kids will walk into the house and they're like, okay, TV's off, you know, because they're not used to just having the TV on. And also saying the toys, just educating them about toys. I was like, look, I don't want to say to you, don't buy my children toys because these are your nieces and nephews. These are your grandchildren. You want to spoil them. Just pass it by me because I don't want plastic, noisy, flashing, loud toys. If you're going to get something, it's going to be wooden. It's going to be natural. It's going to be something educational. Or just buy them a book because we're happy with as many books as possible. Books are always welcome, you know. So I think it's that balance of telling them why you're doing a certain thing and how this is going to benefit their grandchild and having respect for them, you know.
2: I can't imagine having a young family in Tareen. It's my dream to go to Tareen. It is a place of the saintly scholar. It is a place that we perhaps perceive as being locked in a time capsule, or is that my hope? Am I just having a fantasy about Tareen? But the people who venture out are such lights in our community and give such wisdom and make you feel so settled for the time that you're in their company, mm-hmm. that you can only imagine being there. Please just tell me a little bit about your journey to Tareen, because you, 2 years ago, you were in Istanbul, mm-hmm. right? Modern city, everything going on, mm-hmm. lots of circles, lots of halakha, but lots of dunya. Mm-hmm. Whoa, dunya is here.
1: Yeah.
2: And then suddenly it didn't work out and
1: back into
2: writing.
1: Yeah. My intention for leaving the UK was my children. And subhanAllah, I kind of went along and I was like, okay, it's very unlikely we're going to get a visa. People are waiting 8 months at that point for a visa. It's very unlikely my husband's going to get accepted into Dar al-Mustafa so quickly. I promise you, Lauren, within 3 weeks, he had been accepted into Dar al-Mustafa. We had a visa and I had to pack up everything in Morocco and just go. So I find myself in this valley, back in this valley. We did that. I find myself back in this valley and I can't describe to you the experience and the journey, just meeting people on this path. And these people who are the true inheritors of the Rasul Sallallahu Alaihi Wasallam, when I say true inheritors, they are from his bloodline, but they have inherited, you know, his character and the knowledge. So they have ilm and they have character and they have, you know, his they're just from his blessed bloodline. And you're blown away. Like there's a love and an attachment there that I can't, that's otherworldly. I can't describe. There are no words for it. And it doesn't make sense, actually. It doesn't make sense because...
2: Well, what do you mean? It doesn't, what doesn't make sense?
1: That I would sit with my teacher
2: and
1: be studying, you know, for hours, be studying a text, and I'd not want to go home. I would not miss my children, who were very young.
2: Yeah.
1: I would just hang on to every... And it's not her, it's her essence. She reminds me of the Prophet Sallallahu Alaihi Wasallam in their action. They have so much adab and beauty and light. To one of the stories that I recall often is we were studying with her the seerah, and it was very late at night, and it was just me and two other students in her house, and she's very softly spoken. And her house, by the way, you would not think it's occupied. I walked in, nothing. I was like, do people live here? Because there's just walls, plain walls, plain floor.
2: What walls are
1: made out of? Mud brick. So you're in a mud brick house.
2: Is it round?
1: They're square. Yeah. Mud brick house. You know, often two rooms, three rooms. She has a family of, mashallah, eight children. This room is, you walk into this small room, there's nothing on the floor. Little rug, threadbare rug, plain walls. I'm like, okay, do they live here? They live here. This is how they live, you know? And these are the greatest of people. I remember sitting there thinking, I've seen wealth in the UK, and I've sat with extremely wealthy people in their wealthy mansions. And yet you are the most beloved to Allah. You are the greatest of people, and this is how you live. Like, there's a lesson in that for us, you know? So we were sat, and she's very softly spoken, so she was sat very close to me. And we're talking about the seerah, and she recalls a story about the Prophet Sallallahu Alaihi Wasallam. And as she's doing it, the only way I can describe it, she shivers, you know? She's like, ooh. And the vibrations of that, like, I feel that in my soul. And it's just the deep love and connection that she has with the Prophet Sallallahu Alaihi Wasallam. You feel the almost like the raindrops of that, you know, just being in their presence. So it's something that was very powerful to me. Very, very powerful. And once I'd experienced, like, I was hooked.
2: It reminds me of Gaza, which is the home of the Quran and the people's hearts. May Allah lift their test, raise them in ranks, and give them a great victory. It's fascinating to me how in the hadith of the Prophet, peace be upon him, that Yemen and Palestine are linked. Yemen and the blessed lands.
1: Mm-hmm.
2: And when fitna comes, look to Sham, you know, for guidance, for true belief, for true faith.
1: Mm.
2: And once you've sat in the company of people with nothing, but there's glitter, there's spiritual glitter, there's brightness, there's you know, connectivity,
1: mm-hmm.
2: and real humility and satisfaction, mm-hmm. because you know we talk about victory over dunya, and sometimes we think it's like it's winning. It's winning. It's the prosperity gospel. Auzubillah. The prosperity gospel that the Christians have been preaching for a couple of hundred years. Jesus wants you to be rich. God doesn't want you to be poor. Right? Crazy stuff.
1: Mm.
2: Unfortunately, it seems to be creeping into our deen and into our, not into our deen, but into our community.
1: SubhanAllah.
2: All of this marketing. How nervous are you about the change in our general Western communities? Towards this idea of being rich is good for us.
1: Very, because it's when you look at historically, when you look at the life of the Prophet Sallallahu Alaihi Wasallam, but when you look historically at great saints and scholars of Islam, there's this idea of zuhud, being zahid, giving up. You have to give up, you know, the dunya in order for Allah Subhanahu Wa Taala to take precedence over your heart and to because once your heart is, the dunya by its nature is lowly. You know, we're told that when Allah subhanahu wa ta'ala created the dunya, he didn't look back at it. You know, and it's like that, you know, it's like the wing of a gnat, which is what weighs, what, like an atom. It's nothing in the eyes of Allah subhanahu wa ta'ala. And yet we give it so much importance. And when you live in it, we've spoken about this before in private, haven't we? But when you live in the world without faith, you feel its darkness and you feel the difficulty of it. By its nature, it's meant to test us. And so what's worrying is that when Muslims, their primary concern or their primary intention or focus and goal in life is the attainment of the dunya, it's problematic because we know the Prophet ﷺ said, and the son of Adam will, by our nature, it's not going to make us content. So we have a mountain of gold, we just want the second mountain, we have two mountains of gold, and then we want the third mountain. And the hadith is something like, I'm going to paraphrase, you know, the son of Adam is not going to be content until the dust of his grave, the mud of his grave fills his mouth. that's when you, i.e., you're gonna keep chasing it until you die. Doesn't matter how many mansions you have. And we see this with celebrities. We see this all the time. They're completely discontent. Yeah. They have everything.
2: You want one country, you want another country.
1: They're all on antidepressants.
2: Yeah.
1: They have everything.
2: Hollywood is not a happy place for well-adjusted people.
1: Yeah.
2: It's a hammer. So what kind of advice would you, in your experience, of going from a wealthy childhood and the best schools, in the best school in the north for girls, in the north of England, to describe your home in Tareen for us, and some of the daily I wouldn't call it difficulties, but some of the interesting things that we won't be used to.
1: Right. Well, disclaimer: it's very comfortable, my home in Tareen now.
2: Sure it is.
1: Because we have invested there and we've decided to stay there long term, and so we have a little apartment. But when I lived there the first time, we were in a mud brick house, which is normal. Which I'd like to go back to because it's better suited to the climate, actually. So our house is now made of brick, stone, and very difficult in the heat. So I regret that decision. But the mud brick is beautiful. Yes, it takes some maintenance every 2 years. It's messy and they're coming slapping mud on the outdoor, but it keeps you cool. There was no electricity. So we had no electricity is cut off regularly because of constant wars and poverty. So at that time, we had no solar panels. So you just get used to having maybe in the summer, you know, long electricity cuts, can be up to 8 hours, long electricity cuts.
2: Is that still even in your apartment? You've got a generator?
1: Yes, so now we have solar panels. So we have solar panels, that's a very new thing in Tareen, alhamdulillah, which guarantees us electricity, which allows us to work, which is great. But the electricity cuts are still normal, and you have to be very aware, even with solar panels, I'm very aware of, it's funny, you mentioned like what would be normal in your daily life. As soon as I come back to the UK and I was at my mum's, and I was like, oh, I'm going to make a smoothie. My first reaction is like, is the electricity on? Because I have to, my mum's, of course the electricity is on, because it's a natural thing for me to check. There's certain appliances that you can't use when the electricity is off, when you're on panels, because things are going to blow, you know? You just be aware of how much consumption that you're, at one point the house is consuming in terms of electricity. So that was always an issue. Obviously there was no internet, which was the biggest blessing. You know, for 2 years really we lived without internet, and it was
2: without internet 2 years.
1: 2 years without internet. Totally. I mean, it would come and go, and it would take me about 10 minutes to send a message on WhatsApp, and then it'd be gone. And you'd get like a little, you know, what is it, service or
2: the call. It sounds a bit small, and like you're literally sending carrier pigeons.
1: Yes, that's it. And it's like, they might get it. Yeah. But it was beautiful because you had the mind space, you know, like I was just cut off. So I had the mind that I could focus on what needed to be focused on. I could contemplate. I had time to do my dhikr. And the beautiful thing about Tareen is everything has, and this is the magic of Imam al-Ghazali, the place is really modeled on Imam al-Ghazali and having a tartib, you know, having a woman and a man and a child in the household, individually and also collectively, they should have their own routines. So you wake up and you're fresh in the morning and everyone's in study, you know, and it's interesting in Dar Mustafa, the first class that they do is fiqh. You know, and that's because your mind is awake, it's alert. The morning time is the time to study and to take in knowledge and to learn. So a lot of the heavy subjects are done. So from 7 till 11, everybody is in some sort of learning, you know, in the family household. And then you come home and it's like dhuhr and meal time. So there's scheduled, what's beautiful and very, very powerful is that everybody's doing the same thing at every time, you know, at the same time. So meal time, and you won't get a visitor unless you've invited someone specifically for lunch or you're invited for lunch. That's meal time and family time. And often nap time, so between Dhuhr and Asr. And then between Asr and Maghrib, that's visitation time. Mm-hmm. So you go and you visit, and that's the time where we will hold dhikr gatherings. We'll have a burda, or we will have a mawlid, or we will just visit people that we want to visit, old hababas, the sick, you know, between. And then Maghrib, traditionally, Maghrib to Isha is Quran. Mm-hmm. Like, what's so beautiful, and you still see that now. So between Asr and Maghrib, is the kids can play out. Safe. The kids play out. They're not out any other time of day, but Asr Maghrib. But as soon as the adhan goes, you just see all these kids running. They know they've got to be inside for Maghrib. Maghrib is like, Maghrib to Isha is Quran. So, I mean, things are watered down now, you know, but traditionally when you speak to the old hababas, they're like, you wouldn't even speak a word in the house. Like, there's no kalam ad-dunya, like, there's no speak, like, worldly talk between Maghrib and Isha. It's a blessed time. It's a time for Quran. So it's time for Quran, and then Isha, you know, you pray Isha, you do your awrad, and then you sleep because you're up very early for tahajjud. So the routine, the rhythm, you fall into this rhythm that's around, centered around Allah and centered around worship and centered around really the fitrah of the human being. Like, this is what's going to allow me to thrive, you know, having this. So, daily life there is very, very different. It's very, very different. And obviously just practicalities of food. It's a lot of fresh produce. We make our own. There's no tinned, packeted anything. We make our own. Again, it's coming in now. No, it's coming in. It's coming in. Sadly, it's coming in. We have supply and demand, isn't it? A lot of people are moving into Tarim. We have a lot of things now coming from Saudi and coming from Oman. And we have supermarkets opening. And they're selling, you know, whatever it is they're selling. But you still have families in Tarim that operate on, you know, local produce. And they do not buy anything packeted. They do not buy anything tinned. And it's just, it's beautiful. It means it's simple. Simple.
2: So I've obviously read your book, Imam Ahmed and the Bandits. And disclaimer, I've been invited to do the voiceover for the audiobook,
1: which we're very grateful for.
2: Alhamdulillah. And I really love this book. I love it as an adult. I've enjoyed reading it. I thought, okay, I'm going to do a straight read, and I can do it for children of a certain age, like 9 upwards, you know, basically as for them to read on their own. It's suitable for younger children as well. But I was actually wanting to know what happened next. And it's a bit like it's a love story between the author, Islam, and Tarim, and the greats. And I really felt that. And what you've done, well, tell me what you've done.
1: I love that love story between me and Islam and the greats. That's a wonderful way to describe it. That's how it started. And you're right, I wasn't a writer. And had no intention of going into writing, but I'm an educator, and passionate about education, and I've homeschooled my children, and on the journey of homeschooling my children, I really fell in love with literature and reading and stories. And so I had that, you know, in the background, and after 2 years of studying in Tarim, once I had got to a point where I didn't want to study anymore, I said to my teachers, what do I do? You know, I'm kind of like a little, what's the next stage? Like, what do I do now? Like, I'm done. This is about as much as I can handle. What do I do? I'm focusing on my kids, but I'm potentially going to be going back out into the world. What is it that, what's your advice? It was interesting. They said you need to connect children's hearts in the West to the awliya of Hadramaut, the awliya being the, you know, the very special friends of Allah subhanahu wa ta'ala. So I sat with that for a moment because I was like, how, what, you know? And as someone who was brought up in the 80s in the UK, what was large in my upbringing in terms of stories and what I consumed was Roald Dahl, which I wouldn't recommend. but I read a lot of Roald Dahl. And Disney was massive. I watched a lot of Disney.
2: And there it's all, and there's a lot of fantasy figures, of course, in Disney, and it's princesses, and mm-hmm. It's magic. But for those who don't know, describe for us in brief the Karamat, the idea of the Karamat, and the idea of the awliya.
1: Mm. So when I was sitting with this idea, I was thinking, I'm surrounded, I'm in this valley, and I'm surrounded by the most incredible stories of the awliya, more incredible than anything that I ever grew up listening or watching or reading. And this is what needs, and like you said, magic. Really, this is the karama of the awliya. So when you become from amongst the very special friends of Allah, the unseen becomes seen. And Allah subhanahu wa ta'ala gifts them with miracles. But that's not really the focus here, because what our teachers will teach us is the greatest miracle, and they say this in Tarim, أَعْظَمَ الْكَرَامَ هُوَ الْإِسْتِقَامَ. The greatest miracle is the consistency, being mustaqim on something. If you can do something consistently for 10, 20, 30, 40 years, this is the greatest miracle, because human beings, you know, we do something for a bit and then we fall off track and then we get back and we fall off track. Whether it's religious, whether it's not religious, whether it's going to the gym, whether it's dieting, whether it's I'm going to start praying my sunnah or I'm going to start reading the Quran every day, we do it. So the greatest miracle of the awliya is that they stick with it. They stick with it, and there's this purification of the nafs, and there's fighting against the nafs.
2: You just said something there. I was thinking, you know, do something consistently. I'm like a month, 2 months. You're like 10 years, 20 years, 30 years.
1: Well, it's not uncommon to hear. That's it. It's a miracle. That's their greatest miracle. And this is what we focus on. So it's not uncommon to hear stories in Hadramaut of the awliya who pray the same. They pray Isha prayer and Fajr prayer with the same wudu for 40 years. What does that mean? They're not sleeping. They're up for 40 years, all night, in the worship of Allah subhanahu wa ta'ala. And during the day, they're fasting, and they're not sleeping because they haven't slept. They're serving their community. They're teaching, and they're feeding the poor, and they're looking after their students, you know. So they're fighting against their own nafs for 30, 40 years, and then they reach this station with Allah subhanahu wa ta'ala. And then you have all these incredible stories, of course, of their gifts and just the light that they brought into the world. And what's what gripped me about Yemen in particular, because you know, you've traveled, you can go to any Muslim country, whether it's Iran, Iraq, Palestine, India, Pakistan, Bangladesh, they all will have what we call a senate, a chain of scholars going back to the Prophet. If you look carefully, they'll all have a chain of scholars going back to the Prophet sallallahu alaihi wasallam. That's not uncommon. What's significant about this Yemeni chain is, and we'll go back to intention, is Imam Ahmed bin Isa, who the first book is about, Imam Muhajir, he had one intention. He lived in Iraq, in Basra, and his intention was to protect his, what was coming from his loins, so his children and his great-grandchildren, from the fitna of his time. So there's a lot of social and political problems in Iraq at the time, and he understood that he needed to get out. So subhanAllah, one man's intention, so he migrated, it's a long story, but he migrated and he ended up in Hadramaut, and from him, from Imam Ahmed bin Isa, who was the eighth great-grandchild of the Prophet ﷺ, came what we call now this golden chain of scholars that, you know, has produced scholars and saints and the likes of Imam al-Haddad, Sayyidina Faqih al-Muqaddam, Sheikh Abu Bakr bin Salim, a lot of them you might have heard of, you might not have heard of, and the current representative in that chain of scholars is our teacher Habib Ward bin Hafi. Allah protect him and preserve his family. So you have this chain of scholars that's so well and tightly preserved, but it's also the bloodline of the Rasul. So this is what makes it the golden, this is what makes it significant, and it makes it extremely powerful, you know. So my idea to write was just, I need to, how do I bring these stories to the world, you know? And initially, I'm not going into too much, it's a long story, but initially my idea was biographies. And I was like, I'm very naive, I can do this, I can write 10 biographies in a year, let's get cracky. So the first draft of this was a biography. Okay. And I sent it to a group of children in Pennsylvania and to give me feedback, a wonderful group of children. And I was like, you know, read it, I'm very excited to hear their feedback. And children are very honest, as children are. And I was like, well,
2: say brutal.
1: Yeah, I was like, well, did you enjoy it? Mm. Yeah. Did you love it? No. Would you read it again? No. Heartbroken. But I went back and I looked at, and I was like, you know what, no child ever really loved a biography. You know, it's quite dull. So-and-so was born, they did this, they did that, they passed away. So I looked back at all the stories that my children, and the books in particular, that they were obsessed with, and they read again and again and again. Line, which Enid Blyton. Every British child goes through the Enid Blyton. Yeah. And what is it about these books that's addictive? Because this is what I want to plant. I want to plant a seed. I want them to read the book. I want them to fall in love. And I want them to read again and again and again. And it's fiction. It's, you know, there's characters that the children can relate to. They have mystery and adventure. There's some sort of moral lesson. And, the story ties up nicely in the end. So then I was faced with a problem. One, I don't know how to write. I'm not a writer. And two, how do you write fiction about the awliya? Because now you're putting them in situations that didn't exist, you know? So I had to go back to my teachers and get their permission. And, you know, for dawah, they were like, yeah, go ahead, go do it for other. And that's how I ended up in Istanbul. I had to leave. I was in my mud brick house. There was no one in Yemen to teach me how to write. There was no internet, stable internet. I needed someone to teach me how to write. So I came to Istanbul and with that intention, and alhamdulillah, Allah opened doors. I had great teachers. I had 2 years here, and I studied the structure of story and the architecture of story, and also creative writing. So they're two different things, you know, how to then...
2: Would you like to recommend that course, and we can link to it below?
1: Oh, no, it wasn't anything in particular that I did sort of in Istanbul. It was a lot of online, and it was a lot of mentorship that I had through the publishers, mashallah. So it was just having access to the internet, to be honest, which was great. And then a lot of great teachers, which were sent my way. I was very fortunate, alhamdulillah. And then I was ready to write, and that's when the first of a series of 10 was born.
2: Alhamdulillah. So this book really is an adventure story of some normal kids from a beautiful but average family.
1: Yep.
2: From the UK. I know you've spoken to me about wanting to make them a happy family, but pretty average, but not with any great issues. And so you've got well-nurtured children who are ready for an adventure.
1: Yeah.
2: And then you've got some kalamat, you've got some miracles that happen, and they end up traveling through time. And we won't give too many spoiler alerts, but it's great fun. It's fascinating. And the amount of information that you get in there, I'm really impressed by. So there is a biography.
1: Yeah.
2: of the Imam. There is a great deal of information about Yemen.
1: Yep.
2: And about Tarim in particular. You get a feeling for the mountains. You get a feeling for what it would have been like in the Silk Road. And so the children are learning as they're going along and getting an interest in our shared Islamic history. So I recommend this book, and I'm looking forward to the rest of the series.
1: Sure.
2: And if you have you know, a couple of things you'd like to say if you were going to speak to a parent out there now who's struggling with, you know, teenagers or preteens, and they want them on the dean. You know, what advice can you give? I mean, my advice would be, you know, preteen, read to your child. Read to your child from 6 months old, from 2 months old. Sit them, read to them. I read to my daughters by the grace of Allah until they were 11. Mm-hmm. Until like, Mum, we can read on our own now. And actually what would happen was we were reading a book together and then I'd go away and read the rest of it. And I, Mum, you've skipped 3 chapters. So that's when we kind of broke the chain of reading, right? Yeah. But my daughters love books.
1: Mm. It's an incredible bonding activity.
2: Yeah.
1: It's an incredible bond. Reading, I can't emphasize it enough. Now, because we're in the social media world and because we've moved from literature to media, which is detrimental to the child, and, you know, it causes all sorts of problems. That's for a separate podcast. But reading is essential because through stories are powerful, and stories, you know, they have the ability to teach us many moral lessons through one narrative. And Allah subhanahu wa ta'ala teaches us in the Quran through stories. You know, because they're almost part of the fitrah of the human being. So when parents come to me and they're like, oh, well, my child doesn't like to read and I'm not sure. I'm like, okay, I've met children that don't like to read. That's because I believe that they haven't been given the opportunity to read and they haven't been given that one book that's going to hook them. But I've never met a child that doesn't like stories. Every child will read and enjoy a good story. So perhaps the parent needs to start off with storytelling. You know, and then, like you said, reading to them, you know, and now we're in an age where I have to sadly recommend that, look, put the screens away, even for the parents, put your phone away, lock it away for an hour, whatever screens your children have, lock it away. And now it's reading hour in the evening. It's reading hour. We're going to read together as a family and read a book like this, or even it can be any book. I have the greatest memories reading the Seerah with my children. And because it opens up, when you're reading together, it opens up that safe space for discussion. Mm. And they can, you know, ask you questions and you can ask them and figure out like how are they thinking and what is their perspective. It's a beautiful bonding activity. I love reading. And reading out loud obviously has many, many benefits for the child. And even just if you want dunya for your child, like we need good speakers. We need good people who have, who can enunciate well, who can articulate their thoughts well. These are all skills that as Muslims we should have. And that comes from reading. It just comes from reading, absorbing, learning new words, increasing in vocabulary. You know, it's just the benefits of reading are never ending. And so I would say read. If your child's not into reading, like I said, if you give them no other option but books, you know, I don't like Roald Dahl, so I don't want to quote Roald Dahl, but he has done a beautiful poem, and I think it's in Charlie and the Chocolate Factory, where he talks, there's a poem in there where he talks about, put away your screens and fill your homes with books. Buy a bookshelf. Mm-hmm. He's telling the parents to buy a bookshelf and fill your home with books. And this is, really, this is the advice of the Muslim. Like, you know,
2: Iqra bismi rabbika. That's the basis of everything. Read in the name of your Lord. Read with the lens of what Allah Ta'ala wants us to see, of reality, of taking the veil away of dunya and of darkness and looking at life through the lens of a heart filled with love of the Prophet sallallahu alaihi wasallam. This is what we've been learning today. Thanks very much, sister, for coming and meeting us here in Istanbul. And I'll see you again next time, inshallah ta'ala. The link to the book is below. Get it for your kids. Read it to them if they're young, inshallah ta'ala. And make abundant dhikr in this time. May Allah bless you. Assalamu alaikum. Rahmatullahi wabarakatuh.
0: 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Thank you very much for your time. Inshallah, stay tuned for future episodes.
3: من أين أبدأها حكاية صبحنا الحل.